0: 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Welcome to another episode of our Tafsir page by page, and inshallah ta'ala today we are on page number 40, which is the penultimate page of the second juz, Surah Al-Baqarah. In the previous episode, Allah Azza wa Jal, towards the end, when the final half of the previous episode, we spoke about the story that Allah subhanahu wa ta'ala mentioned of a people who tried to flee from the plague and death, and so they fled from their town when plague struck them, and Allah Azza wa Jal decreed that they would die, and then He brought them back to life as a sign of His power and His ability subhanahu wa ta'ala. And Allah Azza wa Jal therefore established within that story a principle, and that is that there is no escape from death, and that Allah Azza wa Jal, whenever He decrees death and wherever He decrees it, it will come and take that person's soul, and there is no escape from it. There is no escape from death in the way that Allah Azza wa Jal has decreed, in the manner that He has prescribed subhanahu wa ta'ala. Allah Azza wa Jal now in this particular passage, which is a passage that spreads over two pages, and so it is a single story that we will take half of it today, or in this episode, and half of it inshallah ta'ala in the next episode, and that is from verses 246 onwards. Essentially now, this is the story of David and Goliath, in which those principles that we spoke about before of fighting for the sake of Allah Azza wa Jal, spending for the sake of Allah subhanahu wa ta'ala, not fearing death because it is something which Allah Azza wa Jal has decreed, or being prepared for death rather because it is something which Allah Azza wa Jal has decreed and may strike at any time. These are all things that we will find within this particular story. In verse 246, Allah subhanahu wa ta'ala says, أعوذ بالله من الشيطان الرجيم ألم تر إلى الملأ من بني إسرائيل من بعد موسى إذ قالوا لنبي لهم ابعث لنا ملكا نقاتل في سبيل الله. He said, did you not see or consider when the leaders of the children of Israel who came after Musa عليه السلام, when they came and said to one of their prophets, set for us a king and we shall fight in Allah Azza wa Jal's path, or in the path of Allah subhanahu wa ta'ala in His cause. Allah Azza wa Jal mentions to us a story here, and it will eventually become the story of David and Goliath. But it begins from the time before Dawood alayhi salam, or David, comes into the picture. And that is that Allah subhanahu wa ta'ala is saying, again instructing us, as He did, as we mentioned in the previous episode, of those people who left in their thousands their town, and Allah Azza wa Jal decreed that they should die and then come back to life. Allah subhanahu wa ta'ala begins the story in the same way when He says, Alam tara, do you not see, do you not consider? Meaning that, number one, this is a story that is real, it is authentic, it is truthful, because Allah Azza wa Jal is the one who relays to us its account in the Quran. And number two, that there are many lessons and benefits that we can derive from it. Allah subhanahu wa ta'ala says, do you not see the mala' of Bani Israel? The mala' are the nobility, the leaders, the people who were in charge of the affairs of the nation of Bani Israel. And Bani Israel, as we know, were a number of tribes, as we've mentioned before. Altogether, they make up a nation. That nation, Allah subhanahu wa ta'ala sent to them many prophets and messengers over the ages. A number of them we know by name because they are mentioned in the Quran. For example, Musa, for example, Dawood and Sulaiman, for example, Zakariya and Yahya, and for example, Isa alayhi salatu wassalam. But there were a number of other prophets amongst Bani Israel whose names we do not know. And from those prophets is the one that is being mentioned at the outset of the story. These people are essentially being, the Bani Israel at this time, are being persecuted and tortured. And they're constantly engaged in war, but they're losing. Because the opposing army, their enemies, who are being led by the king Goliath, is an army that is extremely strong. They're tyrannical people, these enemies of Bani Israel. And Goliath is known for his power, and is known for his military prowess and strategy, and is known for being someone who doesn't give any mercy or take anyone in terms of captives, give them any mercy or quarter. And so he's someone who is oppressive. And he's constantly fighting Bani Israel, and they are losing, they're becoming weakened and weakened. At the same time, Bani Israel amongst themselves have division and disunity, because they can't agree upon a leader. And that is something which weakens the army, weakens the people, who when they have an external enemy, their internal divisions, and you see this throughout history, anyone that's a student of history will know, that many a great empire fell and collapsed because of the internal divisions as much as any external force or enemy. The external enemy, yes, is a problem, but the fact that they themselves can't agree, or that when they have a leader, other people are trying to undermine that leader, or other people are trying to get into positions of power instead of that leader, that is something which weakens internally the whole of that community and the whole of that nation or the army. This is something which Bani Israel is going through. So the leaders, the collective leaders, the elders of and the nobility of Bani Israel see this is what's taking place. They see that they have an external enemy that is a formidable force and that's already wreaking havoc upon them and attacking them. But at the same time, they internally are so weak and divided that they can't really repel or defend themselves against that attack. So they say, why don't we go to the Prophet of Allah that is amongst us? Tell him to choose, because he will choose based upon Allah's instruction, Allah's revelation, and we must all unite behind that person because he has been appointed by this Prophet of Allah, alayhi salatu wasalam. Who is that Prophet of Allah? Again, Allah Azza wa Jalla doesn't mention him explicitly in the Quran. And Allah subhanahu wa ta'ala doesn't mention certain prophets by name. One of the reasons and wisdoms, and Allah knows best, is to show that there were many prophets and messengers of Allah. As Allah mentions elsewhere in the Quran, there are stories of prophets that we have mentioned to you, stories of prophets who we've never mentioned to you, and stories of prophets who are mentioned but their names are not mentioned in the Quran. And this is an example of that. And so Allah Azza wa Jalla sent many, many prophets. We don't know all of their names. The name of this prophet isn't mentioned in the Quran, nor in an authentic narration of the Prophet sallallahu alaihi wasallam. However, you will find in the books of tafsir different positions amongst the scholars of tafsir. Some of them said it is Joshua, Yusha, another said it was Samuel, another said it was others. And Allah Azza wa Jalla knows best. It is not important to the story. What is important to the story is that they came to this prophet and they said, Ib'ath lana malika, appoint for us a king. Nuqatil fi sabilillah, that we may unite behind his leader or under his leadership, his kingship, and fight for Allah subhanahu wa ta'ala's cause. We may fight in the way of Allah Azza wa Jal. The Prophet that is amongst them knows their nature, knows their divisions and disunity. So he says to them, قَالَ هَلْ عَسَيْتُمْ إِن كُتِبَ عَلَيْكُمُ الْقِتَالُ أَلَّا تُقَاتِلُوا. He says, but could it be that you would not fight if it were ordained for you? Meaning that if I appoint someone as a king, maybe you're going to turn around and do the same thing that you've been doing all this time, disagree, disunite, not fight, oppose him, undermine him, and so on. It may well be that even if after I appoint a king, that you will still not fight. They replied, قَالُوا وَمَا لَنَا أَلَّا نُقَاتِلَ فِي سَبِيلِ اللَّهِ وَقَدْ أُخْرِجْنَا مِنْ دِيَارِنَا وَأَبْنَائِنَا. They said, how would we not fight in Allah's cause when we and our children have been driven out of our homeland? Meaning, why wouldn't we fight? We're being attacked, our women folk are being killed, our children are being slaughtered, we're being killed. Why wouldn't we fight if we had a leader that we could fight under? Allah Azza wa Jalla says, فَلَمَّا كُتِبَ عَلَيْهِمُ الْقِتَالُ تَوَلَّوْا إِلَّا قَلِيلًا مِّنْهُمْ. That Allah Azza wa Jalla says that once that king was appointed, and they were then commanded to fight, as Allah Azza wa Jalla will mention in more detail as the story goes on, but Allah subhanahu wa ta'ala is summarizing from the outset and saying that this was the end result, that when that fighting, or when they were commanded to fight, all but a few of them turned away. And this is because, as Allah Azza wa Jalla mentioned in the previous episode that we mentioned that verse or that story of those people who were fleeing from death, this was also their nature, that they disliked death, that they were people who coveted the dunya, that they were afraid of being resurrected and going and being held in judgment before Allah subhanahu wa ta'ala. And this is something which weakens a community as an ummah. As the Prophet told us sallallahu alayhi wasallam, that there are time will come when you will be many in number, meaning the Muslims, but you will be like the froth of the ocean, meaning that you will go with the waves any which way they take you. You don't have any control despite your numbers and your quantity. They said, why, O Messenger of Allah? He said, you will become weak. What is that weakness? He said, حُبُّ الدُّنْيَا وَقَرَاهِيَةُ الْمَوْتِ. It is love of this world and fear of death. And so when people only love the dunya and they don't really think about the akhirah, they don't work for it, then they become inherently weak. And it is from the greatest traps of shaitan to beautify and make the dunya seem tempting to the believer so that they leave off or they are heedless and neglectful of the issues of the akhirah. These people likewise, despite what's taking place, when the actual time came to kill and to fight, they were people who turned away because of this very issue. And so the Prophet recognized this from the outset. He knew their nature. He knew what they were upon. He knew what they were like. And we see, as Allah Azza wa Jalla mentions in the Quran, that they are people, as we've mentioned already before the tafsir of Surah Al-Baqarah, because Allah Azza wa Jalla mentions about Bani Israel, that they were people who, أَحْرَصَ النَّاسِ عَلَى حَيَاءٍ, they're the most eager of people when it comes to maintaining their life, maintaining their place upon this earth. And so Allah Azza wa Jalla knows their nature, and this Prophet knew their nature. They said, no, we will fight. But when Allah Azza wa Jalla legislated that fighting upon them, then they turned away. وَاللَّهُ عَلِيمٌ بِالظَّالِمِينَ, and Allah Azza wa Jalla says that He knows or has full knowledge of those who do wrong and those who are oppressive. From the lessons that we also take therefore from this, is that Allah subhanahu wa ta'ala, His aid and His divine help and support only come when people take action by themselves. Meaning that you must take the means and trust in Allah subhanahu wa ta'ala. Allah Azza wa Jalla doesn't always give you miracles. Allah subhanahu wa ta'ala doesn't always send an army of angels. Even for example in the Battle of Badr, where the Prophet sallallahu alayhi wa sallam was fighting Quraysh, and the army of angels did come and were sent by Allah subhanahu wa ta'ala, it was because the Muslims were there themselves willing to fight and sacrifice their lives and fight in the path of Allah Azza wa Jal. If you take the steps and trust in Allah subhanahu wa ta'ala, then Allah sends to you His divine aid. But this thing that, oh, we're believers, we're mu'mineen, we can just set a home, you know, we don't really need to do anything, Allah will give help, Allah will bless, Allah will bring people to His religion, Allah will give da'wah, Allah. No, this isn't how it works. You must put in effort, you must spend from your money, you must give up your time, you must seek knowledge, you must learn, you must call others to the path of Allah Azza wa Jal, and then Allah subhanahu wa ta'ala blesses your efforts and gives you His divine aid and help. Those people, they wanted the help, they wanted the king, they wanted their prophet, but they didn't actually want to do anything themselves. They wanted all of these things to do everything for them. As Allah Azza wa Jalla will mention in the forthcoming story, in the story of Musa alayhi salam, when he wanted to enter into the promised land with Bani Israel, but there were people that they had to fight in order to expel them from the land. What did Bani Israel say? You and your God go and fight them. That's your job, not our job. And so Allah Azza wa Jalla is saying no. In order for Allah's victory and success to come, you must be people of action and you must be people who are willing to sacrifice as well. In verse 247, Allah subhanahu wa ta'ala then continues with the story and says, وَقَالَ لَهُمْ نَبِيُّهُمْ إِنَّ اللَّهَ قَدَ بَعَثَ لَكُمْ طَالُوتَ مَلِكًا. So the Prophet agreed to appoint for them a king, and he said, indeed Allah, because this is revelation, the prophets only do things with instruction from Allah Azza wa Jal. He said to them, indeed Allah has now appointed Talut to you as your king. Talut is your king. This man Talut was from Bani Israel, but it is said that he was just an ordinary soldier, just someone amongst the people of the army. He wasn't from the leaders of Bani Israel, not from their generals, not from the nobility, not from their elders. And usually they would appoint their leaders, or the king would be appointed from one of the leading tribes and from the elders and the nobility of those leading tribes. And those are the people that they would appoint as a king. But the Prophet of Allah said to them, no, Allah Azza wa Jalla has chosen this man Talut, he will be your king. Because of his righteousness, because of his fear of Allah subhanahu wa ta'ala, because of his strength and his knowledge, this is the reason why Allah Azza wa Jalla has appointed him as your king. What did they say?
1: قالوا أن يكون له الملك علينا ونحن أحق بالملك منه ولم يؤت سعة من المال.
0: They said, how can he be king over us when we have a greater right to rule than him? He does not even have a great deal of wealth. Meaning that this man, who is he? We have more right by virtue of our lineage, by virtue of our tribe, by virtue of our nobility. We have more right to rule than him. And he doesn't even have any money. It's not like you appointed him because he's wealthy and he's rich, and so therefore we're going to benefit in one way or another. Who is this man? And as we know, as Allah Azza wa Jalla mentions in numerous places now in the Quran, we've mentioned a number of them already in Surah Al-Baqarah, that one of the things that Allah Azza wa Jalla warns against is disputing revelation, disputing commands and instructions from Allah subhanahu wa ta'ala, not submitting to Allah Azza wa Jalla fully and immediately. We've seen that example in the story that we mentioned in Surah Al-Baqarah of Musa alayhi salam and the people of the cow, how they were willing to submit and how they were people who were argumentative, constantly questioning and debating and wanting clarity and so on and so forth. And likewise here, Allah Azza wa Jal told them, you want victory? This is the man to lead you to your victory. Rather than saying that we requested this from the Prophet, that ask Allah, who should be our king? We should accept this because of everything that's going on. We should accept this because of the internal division and disunity we have. They now started to dispute instead.
1: this man doesn't deserve to be our king. He's not fitting, he's not able, doesn't have the lineage, doesn't have the pedigree, doesn't have the wealth, doesn't have the money, and so on. So the Prophet of Allah replied to them and he said,
0: قَالَ إِنَّ اللَّهَ اصْطَفَاهُ عَلَيْكُمْ وَزَادَهُ بَسْطَةً فِي الْعِلْمِ وَالْجِسْمِ.
1: Indeed, Allah has chosen him over you and has given him great knowledge and stature. Meaning Allah Azza wa Jalla doesn't look at your lineage. When Allah chooses, he doesn't look at nobility or wealth or lineage or any of these issues. What Allah subhanahu wa ta'ala is looking for are these two things. Number one is knowledge. This man is a man of knowledge. Knows what is pleasing to Allah, knows the commands of Allah Azza wa Jalla. Allah has given him wisdom in the way that he's going to rule and be a king. Well, jism, and Allah Azza wa Jalla has given him physical stature and strength, meaning he has the power to lead and the strength to lead. And these two characteristics and attributes, as the scholars of Tafsir mention, are two of the most important things when it comes to a leader. If you have a leader who is extremely intelligent but doesn't have much physical power or isn't willing to go and lead from the front and so on, then people will appreciate his intelligence, but he will be considered to be weak, considered to be someone who doesn't really lead from the front, always at the back, always hiding. And if you have a leader who is strong in stature, always at the front, but a man of no knowledge, then that person will rule with ignorance. They will likely oppress and be someone who does a lot of wrong and not realize of the wrong that they are doing. So Allah subhanahu wa ta'ala says this man, he combines these two important elements. Allah Azza wa Jalla is giving them a man of knowledge and action. A man of knowledge that Allah Azza wa Jalla has given to him knowledge of his Sharia at that time, and at the same time he's a man that will lead them from the front and lead them towards the victory that Allah Azza wa Jalla will give to them if they obey him.
0: وَاللَّهُ يُؤْتِي مُلْكَهُ مَنْ يَشَاءُ وَاللَّهُ وَاسِعٌ عَلِيمٌ.
1: Allah Azza wa Jalla says, and indeed Allah grants his authority, his kingdom, to whomsoever he pleases. Indeed Allah subhanahu wa ta'ala is magnanimous, all-knowing. Allah Azza wa Jalla chooses where to give kingship, where to give prophethood, where to give nobility. Allah subhanahu wa ta'ala is the one who chooses this. They are not the ones who choose. This is like when the Quraysh came to the Prophet sallallahu alaihi wasallam and they said, surely if Allah was going to appoint a prophet, he would have chosen one of the leaders, one of the elite of Quraysh or the Arabs. Why did he choose Muhammad sallallahu alaihi wasallam? What right do they have to appoint the Prophet of Allah? Who are they to say who to whom belongs prophethood, or who is more worthy of prophethood and kingship? Allah subhanahu wa ta'ala is saying this here. Allah Azza wa Jalla doesn't look at the standards that you have. Allah subhanahu wa ta'ala looks at that which he pleases subhanahu wa ta'ala. So Allah Azza wa Jalla says that indeed we gave to him, Allah Azza wa Jalla gives authority, kingdom, to whomsoever he pleases. So Allah Azza wa Jalla gave this man, Talut, the right to be king. His prophet, at that time, the Prophet of Allah, appointed him as king. Those people refused to accept because they were looking at the dunya. And that is why it is important when it comes to these issues of responsibility in the community, leadership in the community, not even at the level of the Khalifa. I'm just talking even in our local communities when we choose the people that are going to lead us and that are going to represent us. These are the things that you should look at. People of strength, and not just physical strength but inner strength, so they have confidence. They're not people who are constantly shy and embarrassed of being Muslims, for example, or speaking about the religion of Allah subhanahu wa ta'ala. They have the confidence and they're proud of who they are, and they're confident to mention it to others. And they are people of knowledge, so when they speak, they know what the religion of Allah subhanahu wa ta'ala says, rather than speaking them from their own desires or being pressured into something that may not be from the religion of Allah azza wa jal. Allah subhanahu wa ta'ala then says in the final verse that we will take today, verse 248, Allah subhanahu wa ta'ala then says,
0: وَقَالَ لَهُمْ نَبِيُّهُمْ إِنَّ آيَةَ مُلْكِهِ أَنْ يَأْتِيَكُمُ التَّابُوتُ فِيهِ سَكِينَةٌ مِّن رَّبِّكُمْ وَبَقِيَّةٌ مِّمَّا تَرَكَ آلُ مُوسَى وَآلُ هَارُونَ تَحْمِلُهُ الْمَلَائِكَةُ إِنَّ فِي ذَلِكَ لَآيَةً لَّكُمْ إِن كُنتُم مُّؤْمِنِينَ.
1: The Prophet said to them, the sign of his authority will be that the Ark of the Covenant, or the Tabut, this chest, will be given to him. In it there will come the tranquility from your Lord and relics of the followers of Musa and Harun carried by the angels. Indeed, in this there is a sign for you if you believe. Allah subhanahu wa ta'ala says that the Prophet, who they're having this discussion and this argument with, that we don't want Talut to be our leader, we don't want him to be our king. How did their Prophet get them to agree? How did he get them to accept him as their king and their leader? He said that Allah Azza wa Jalla appointed him. And Allah Azza wa Jalla will give you a sign that is appointed from him. And that is that he will be given the Tabut. What is the taboo? The scholars of tafsir differ over this. And that is because the Quran nor the Sunnah explicitly mention what the taboo is. The translation that I have here is that it is the Ark of the Covenant. And Allah Azza wa Jalla knows best. Many of the scholars of tafsir say that it is a chest that was given a taboot, is a chest or some type of inscription that is given, some type of a tablet that is given. That is what is being referred to. But Allah Azza wa Jalla describes it as being something which has tranquility in it from your Lord, meaning that those people who possessed it at the time, it is said in the books of tafsir that this is something which was inherited by every nation of every generation of Bani Israel. It would go from one generation to the next, from one leader to the next, from one king to the next. And it is something which would give them tranquility because they knew that it came from their prophets, and ultimately something which Allah Azza wa Jal gave to them. And so it gave them confidence, it gave them strength. It is something which they would see as a sign from Allah subhanahu wa ta'ala. And within it were the baqiyya, the relics and the remnants of Musa and Harun alayhi salam. It is said, according to some of the scholars of tafsir, that the remnants refers to parts of the tablets of the Torah. Another said, no, it is remnants of things that were owned and possessed by these two prophets of Allah, Musa and Harun alayhi salam. And that is because the Bani Israel were people who exalted the status, or people who revered rather the status of these two prophets of Allah, Musa and Harun alayhi salatu wassalam. تحميله الملائكة, it will be brought back to you, carried by the angels. It is said that this taboot had been lost for a long time, had been something which they had misplaced and lost for generations, and that is why Goliath and others had come and they had caused so many problems amongst Bani Israel. Allah Azza wa Jalla is saying that this man will lead you Talut, and from the signs is that Allah Azza wa Jalla will return by the hands of the angels, or at the hands of the angels, the taboot that you will see as a sign. You will see within it the tranquility that you get from your Lord. Within it you will see the signs that come from, or the relics that come and the remnants that come from these two prophets of Allah, Musa and Harun, the two brothers, alayhim as-salatu was-salam. Inna fi dhalika la'ayatan lakum in kuntum mu'mineen. Indeed, there is a sign in this for those who believe. And so Allah Azza wa Jal, this is where we end in today's episode, and this is half of the story. In the next episode, Allah subhanahu wa ta'ala will mention how they continued under the leadership of their king, and then what happens when the two armies face one another. And that is where we find the mention of the Prophet of Allah, Dawood alayhi salatu wasalam, who is a soldier within the army of Talut. So the Prophet of Allah is there, he appoints Talut as the king. Within the army of this is Dawood alayhi salam, who would later himself become, as we know, a king and a prophet of Allah subhanahu wa ta'ala. And the enemy is Goliath, or in Arabic, as is mentioned in the Quran, his name is Jalut. And inshallah ta'ala, we will conclude this story in the next episode. بارك الله فيكم وصلى الله على نبينا محمد وعلى آله وصحبه أجمعين والسلام عليكم ورحمة الله وبركاته.
2: بسم الله الرحمن الرحيم.
3: 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From Sydney's shores we share the way, with hope and peace for every day. 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Faith.

0: In the name of God, the Merciful, the Beneficent. All praise is due to Allah, Lord of the worlds. And may peace and blessings be upon our Prophet Muhammad and upon his righteous family and companions. Allah says in the glorious Quran,
1: أَلَا بِذِكْرِ اللَّهِ تَطْمَئِنُّ الْقُلُوبِ
0: Verily, in the remembrance of Allah do hearts find rest. This contains a number of remembrances for you to recite in the morning and in the evening. We hope that you will reap its rewards and spread its blessings. In the morning and in the evening, recite Ayatul Kursi once.

We have reached the evening, and at this very time, unto Allah belongs all sovereignty, and all praise is for Allah. None has the right to be worshipped except Allah alone without any partner. To Him belongs all sovereignty and all praise, and He is over all things omnipotent. My Lord, I ask for the good of this night and the good of what follows it, and I take refuge in You from the evil of this night and the evil of what follows it. My Lord, I take refuge in You from laziness and senility. My Lord, I take refuge in You from torment in the fire and punishment in the grave. In the evening, say,

O Allah, by your leave we have reached the evening, and by your leave we have reached the morning. By your leave we live and die, and unto you is our return. In the morning and in the evening, say,

O Allah, you are my Lord. None has the right to be worshipped except you. You created me, and I am your servant, and I abide by your covenant and promise as best as I can. I take refuge in you from the evil of that which I have committed. I acknowledge your favor upon me, and I acknowledge my sin, so forgive me, for verily none can forgive sin except you. In the evening, recite the following four times.

O Allah, verily I have reached the evening and call on you, the bearers of your throne, your angels, and all of your creation, to witness that you are Allah. None has the right to be worshipped except you alone without any partner, and that Muhammad is your servant and messenger. In the evening, say,

O Allah, whatever blessing upon which I or any of your creation have retired is from you alone without any partner, so for you is all praise and unto you is all thanks. In the morning and in the evening, recite the following three times.

O Allah, grant my body health. O Allah, grant my hearing health. O Allah, grant my sight health. None has the right to be worshipped except you. O Allah, I take refuge with you from disbelief and poverty, and I take refuge with you from the punishment of the grave. None has the right to be worshipped except you. In the morning and in the evening, recite the following 7 times.

Allah is sufficient for me. None has the right to be worshipped except Him. Upon Him I rely, and He is the Lord of the exalted throne. In the morning and in the evening, say,

O Allah, I ask you for pardon and well-being in this life and the next. O Allah, I ask you for pardon and well-being in my religious and worldly affairs, and my family and my wealth. O Allah, veil my weaknesses and set at ease my dismay. O Allah, preserve me from the front and from behind, and on my right and on my left and from above, and I take refuge with you lest I be swallowed up by the earth.

O Allah, knower of the unseen and the seen, creator of the heavens and the earth, Lord and sovereign of all things, I bear witness that none has the right to be worshipped except you. I take refuge in you from the evil of my soul and from the evil and shirk of the devil, and from committing wrong against my soul or bringing such upon any other Muslim. In the morning and in the evening,

I am pleased with Allah as a Lord, and Islam as a religion, and with Muhammad, peace and blessings be upon him, as a prophet. In the morning and in the evening, recite the following 3 times.

I am pleased with Allah as a Lord, and Islam as a religion, and with Muhammad, peace and blessings be upon him, as a prophet. In the morning and in the evening, say,

O ever-living, O self-subsisting and supporter of all, by your mercy I seek assistance. Rectify for me all of my affairs, and do not leave me to myself even for the blink of an eye. In the evening, say,

We have reached the evening, and at this very time all sovereignty belongs to Allah, Lord of the worlds. O Allah, I ask you for the good of this night, its opening, its triumph, its light, its blessing, and its guidance. And I take refuge in you from the evil of this night and the evil of that which follows it. In the evening, say,

0: We retire upon the fitrah of Islam and the word of pure faith and upon the religion of our Prophet Muhammad, peace and blessings be upon him, and the religion of our forefather Ibrahim, who was a Muslim and of true faith and was not of those who associate others with Allah. In the morning and in the evening, recite 100 times,
1: Subhanallahi wa bihamdih.
0: How perfect Allah is, and I praise Him. Recite 10 times a day,

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0: from the evil he has created. 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
1: أستغفر الله وأتوب إليه.
0: I seek forgiveness from Allah and repent to Him. In the morning and in the evening, recite 10 times.
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2: My brothers and sisters, many of you might be feeling trapped in your life in the same way Salman was trapped here as a slave. He couldn't go to what he wanted. You might be stuck in a toxic job. You might be facing an unfair financial crisis or dealing with the trauma of a deep betrayal. You feel like your choices have been taken away. And this reminds me of a psychological concept of something called the internal locus of control. When you have absolutely no control over your external circumstances, remember that you always have control over your internal beliefs and faith. Nobody can take that away from you. And this is the way to fight external things that you have no control over. Have conviction inside of you with absolute belief and certainty. Tonight, my dear brothers and sisters, we are going to look at the psychological grit of Salman al-Farisi radiallahu anhu and how to heal from cognitive dissonance by anchoring your life in evidence-based truth, inner strength and determination and true authenticity in the meaning of his story. I'd like to begin with his name. Also, that is profound. Salman the Persian. Rasulullah sallallahu alayhi wa sallam used to call him Salman al-Farisi. All the companions called him that. In the modern term, you would think, what, doesn't he belong to the Muslim Ummah? Like they had to call him by the name of where he comes from? It almost seems racist in our time, but it was not. What it meant was, in Islam, it honors people's ethnicity and origin because it's their identity. But on top of that, it makes it even more profound and grand that even though you come from a different ethnicity and background, you become part of your Muslim community like as if you are one body, as if you are from one family, even while acknowledging your ethnicity and your bloodline. Islam takes pride in honoring what Allah subhanahu wa ta'ala has created, where Allah subhanahu wa ta'ala says, "Inna khalaqnakum shu'uban wa qaba'ila lita'arafu." We have indeed created you into many nations and tribes so that you may come to know one another. "Inna akramakum 'indallahi atqakum." Indeed, however, the most honored among you to Allah is the one who is most righteous and God-fearing. "Inna Allaha 'alimun khabir." Allah is all-knowing, He is all-aware of everything. Islam does not base the importance of somebody based on where he comes from ethnically or by their color, their race or their gender, but by their actions and conduct and their righteousness and God-fearing. Everything else is put as secondary. Even Abu Dharr al-Ghifari radiallahu anhu, one of the companions of the Prophet sallallahu alaihi wasallam, whenever he entered into battle and joined with the Prophet sallallahu alaihi wasallam and the Muslims as a believer, he

held the flag of his tribe, Ghifar, to show that Islam is a universal religion. It encompasses and invites the entire world into its fraternity. The story of Salman al-Farisi radiallahu anhu is a story which he himself tells us in Sahih Muslim and others, when he met with his lovely companion and amongst the most scholarly and educated cousins of the Prophet sallallahu alaihi wasallam, Abdullah ibn Abbas radiallahu anhu. He sat with him one day, and Abdullah ibn Abbas said to him, "Ya Salman, tell me your entire story." Because Abdullah ibn Abbas was still a little child when Salman al-Farisi entered Medina and he converted or reverted to Islam with the Prophet sallallahu alaihi wasallam. So he's now sitting with him and he says, "Ya Salman, tell me your story in detail." After Abdullah ibn Abbas had grown up, so he begins by saying, "I was a Persian man from the people of Isfahan, current day. It wasn't called Iran in that time, it was called Persia, Faris. And Isfahan is still the current day Isfahan or Isfahan. From a village called Jay. My father was the chief of our village and I was his beloved son. His love for me was so strong that he confined me to our home like a captive." Have you ever heard of the obsessive love where parents, their love goes beyond reasonable, healthy ways to a toxic, controlling, possessive way? That is not healthy. And I advise my dear brothers and sisters out there who are parents themselves, whether you come from the earlier generations or now you're in a new generation, please understand the difference between toxic love and healthy love. And Islam does not promote a toxic love whereby you treat your children like as if you possess them, even their property, their life, their belief, their everything that they have, and you have to decide on everything for them in their life, but they have no say, as if they are not even humans. But you advise them and guide them. And children respect your parents and take their advice, but when you're an adult and you're able to think for yourself, you are able to reason with your parents with dignity and respect, but you're not forced to take their opinions if their opinion is about you personally and your life and goals. And so long as it's not haram, of course, for your boundaries are Islam at the end of the day. But parents, please, if you are one of those or you know any of them, I advise you, be careful of toxic love where you think you own everything about your children, for Allah subhanahu wa ta'ala has given them to us as a trust, and yes, we are guardians over them, and yes, they are our beloved. However, there is a boundary and a point where it becomes possessive and haram and oppressive, and when it becomes healthy and guiding. So his father, he had this possessive love to the point where he held him as a captive. He says, "I was engrossed in a religion called Zoroastrianism." Zoroastrianism is an ancient religion which still today some people, they take parts of it and they don't realize that they're following an ancient religion. It's connected to astrology, which means that they called certain celestial planets and stars in the sky and certain constellations gods. And they thought that by looking up into the stars, it tells them their future. And they used to worship the fire. The fire was one of their gods. They believed that it had divine power and it was a divine being. So the Zoroastrians, they believed that the fire is the sign of eternal life and they had to keep it lit. In nearly every household and in their monasteries and around, you will see in Persia, fire being lit and someone was in charge of keeping it alive. If the fire all went out, especially in the main places, they considered it a bad omen and that the wrath of God was going to descend upon them. So they believed in God, but many gods, and they made shirk with him. So this young man, Salman al-Farisi, he says, "I was made to serve the fire, never letting it go out." That was his job. "One day, my father was busy with construction and asked me to check on his estate." As we said, his father was a noble, powerful, rich man, respected in Persia. So Salman, he had everything. So if anyone was to say, "Oh my God, he left it all because of his whims and desires," it's actually against that. Because all his whims and desires were met being with his father, except that he was, what? Confined to the space of his father's control. He says, "One day my father was busy with construction and asked me to check on his estate. And while on my way, I passed by a church." So this was a time before the Prophet Muhammad sallallahu alaihi wasallam even was the messenger. We don't even know, it was probably even before the Prophet ﷺ was born, but it was way before the Quran was revealed.
So Christianity was prominent in that time, and so was Judaism. But in Persia, there were strong Christian followers. He says, I went past the church one day for the first time in my life, and I heard the voices and chanting of the people praying inside. And curiously, I entered and listened, and I was moved by their chanting, and I was impressed by their worship. I hadn't seen anything like it. He said, I started thinking to myself, because, you know, he was a young man who thought for himself. He analyzed and he looked at things objectively rather than with his desires and subjectively. And he said to himself, I think their religion is better than my religion. It makes more sense. They have a connection to a one God, and their hymns and recitations, they fit well with my natural human nature. Because we know, you know, as Muslims, we don't reject all of Christian beliefs, especially in that time when it was closer to, you know, more purity than as it went along in time. He said, I thought that it was better than my religion, and I stayed until sunset, forgetting my father's estate. He said, I forgot all about my father's estate. Something drove me to this divine God. He says, he insisted that their religion was better than mine. So I went back to my father, and I told him what I had seen and heard, hoping that my father would listen to me, and maybe he would reason with me and accept and be happy with me. Instead, my father got angry, and he feared that I'm going to be following and joining the Christians, and I'm going to leave him. Given his love obsession, reasoning and logic was out the window for his father. Only emotions, holding on to their tradition, culture and his people is the only thing that came to his mind. And what will people think? His father is an aristocrat, and so on. Very familiar with certain families and societies today. So immediately my father snapped, and he disagreed and said, no, son, your religion is better than theirs. But his father offered no reasoning, no logic, no objective argument whatsoever. He based it on the fact that we are the Persians, we are an elite power, the Christians are lower class, and to follow our religion gives you more of a status and more of an importance. He based it on tribalism and just on the status of who is following the religion rather than the truth of the religion itself and studying it. He says, my father got so scared for me when he saw that I was determined and I was intelligent to talk, but he dismissed my arguments and my reasoning, so he bound me and tied me up with chains so that I do not leave back to the church. And this, my dear brothers and sisters, if you are parents, and inshallah one day those of you are not parents yet, if you want to lose your child to any ideology that is false, even or to atheism, then make the religion, if you want to lose them, make your religion dogmatic and ritualistic on the outside appearance as an object rather than letting them understand the spiritual meaning of that religion, the giving and taking, talking about it, and allowing your children to ask the difficult questions. Unfortunately, I hear people talk, when they talk about the Quran among the Muslims today, which, wallahi, saddens me a lot. Not all of them, of course, but some Muslims who haven't given the time to research better and just carried whatever their ancestors gave them and went with it. They don't look at the Quran as an actual curriculum and syllabus of life. They look at it as a thing, just an object. Just recite it, get your ahkam right, you know, respect it, kiss it, put it on your forehead. And the only time some of them would react is when the Quran is burnt. Why? Because they think by burning it, you're burning an object. Now, of course, we don't support burning the Quran, but that is not the essence. If they burnt all the Qurans of the world, it will not make a difference, my dear brothers and sisters. So don't react to their bait. They burn it, they burn it. The essence of the Quran is in our hearts, and it's a guide and a curriculum. And it, wallahi, it hurts me that even in our Muslim schools, they still separate religious studies from everything else as if it's two different worlds. When whoever recites the Quran with understanding and reflection, you will find, I swear by Allah, it is ahead of its time. So this is what happened with the father. He just ritualistic bound me to chains. He says, I then asked my Christian friends to inform me if any trades arrived from Syria. Obviously, he had written a secret letter, and there was an open window, and every time someone passed, he would ask them, can you send this letter to such and such a church? Because he got to know them, and he established a friendship with them. So he was able to get that letter to his Christian friends. From there, a caravan passed, heading off to Syria. Why Syria? Because he had asked the people on the church,
where is your base where I can get the most knowledge of Christianity and I can dive deeper with great scholars of your religion? And they had told him, in Syria. That's where the place of knowledge is of the Bible. So he managed to get himself out of the chains in time and escape through the window and took that caravan which took him to Syria, and finally escaping his father's clenches and his family. Now I want to take a break here and make a little note just in case people don't get the wrong idea. Brothers and sisters, Salman did not leave his home to be edgy or to escape the rules. There's a big difference between people rebelling against their family and parents because of their whims and desires, and between following truth and authenticity while respecting their parents and maintaining their ties with their family, and a person who just wants to rebel for the sake of, because they just want freedom to do whatever they want, even if it is haram, sinful, corruptive. It's sad to see that some people have resorted to their desires and say, I want to escape my family because I don't want to pray anymore. I want to escape my family because I want to take off my hijab. I want to escape my family because I want to have a boyfriend and girlfriend and go with my lover, even if it means that I leave my religion. So they become slaves to their desires and slaves to their lovers. And that is true imprisonment. And that is true inauthenticity, not being authentic to yourself. Cognitive dissonance. My brothers and sisters, Salman left a life where every comfort was provided because his intellect demanded objective evidence. Objective, which means look at the evidence, and even if you don't like it, if it's true, you apply it to yourself. That's what Allah says in the Quran. He sought the highest verified scholars of the era. He didn't just follow, like if he had TikTok in his time, he didn't just go on TikTok to listen to a 30-second something of someone who doesn't know from somewhere, just talking their opinions, not knowing their qualifications, not knowing if they're speaking true, and just speaking, just because it resonates with their own opinions and emotions. Salman al-Faris didn't do that. He's asking for the source of authentic knowledge. I really want to know. So respect for parents remains always, but when parents block the right to fundamental pursuit of objective truth, or become abusive and violent, threatening the safety and dignity of a person or their children, Islam places strong boundaries and rights for a child to seek avenues of safety. On a side note, day in, day out, well, week in, week out, just to make it a bit more so you understand that I'm not exaggerating. I get from youngsters who are silenced, they have family members who are abusing them in every way. And the family tells them, shush, accept it. And they use family ties and they use the ayat of the Quran about connecting tie their family, but they are being abused. They are sexually abused. They are physically abused. They are abused in different ways. Yet, when family becomes the threat itself, where a child needs to find their safe haven, where they're supposed to be protecting them, and they are the ones endorsing and enabling that abuse, a child grows up scared and terrified with traumas that never leave them. May Allah subhanahu wa ta'ala save us from being like that. Forgive me, brothers and sisters, I am not saying that to point my finger at anyone here or anyone who is listening. I am merely putting it out there because there is that world and it's happening, sometimes even close within our communities, and it's time to speak about it. But other than that, we should never break our family ties. We should always try to maintain our relation, and every family has its shortcomings and ups and downs. Salman was on a divine quest supported by his creator Allah subhanahu wa ta'ala. And Allah subhanahu wa ta'ala says in Hadith al-Qudsi, if a servant seeks proximity to me by a handspan, I go closer to him by a forearm's length. And if he comes to me walking, I go to him running. Sahih al-Bukhari 7405. Allah was with Salman and anyone who is in the same position. So he heads off to Syria. He says, I escaped and went to Syria and sought out the bishop of Syria, expressing my desire to learn and serve in the church. But something terribly went wrong. He said, I entered with him and he was a wicked man who urged people to give charity but hoarded it for himself, never giving anything to the needy as he told the people. He was a scammer, hiding in the disguise of religion, wolf in sheep's clothing. Yes, they can be among those who look the most religious in the world. And Allah subhanahu wa ta'ala does not look at your outside appearance, it looks at your heart and your actions. He amassed 7 large jars filled with gold and silver, and I despised him
for what I saw. So that tells you that Salman was a true, authentic person. He didn't care what he looks like or his fame or what people say about him. He knows he is a scammer, a liar. He says, when he died, the Christians gathered to bury him. And I told them he was a bad man who hoarded the charity meant for the poor. They were skeptical. So I led them to the hidden treasure, and when they saw it, they refused to bury him, and instead they crucified him and stoned him. So the people were also authentic, and that is the consequence of no matter what position you have. You can be an imam, you can be a bishop, you can be the pope, you can be the teacher of every Quran, every Bible and every good thing. At the end of the day, all of that means nothing if a person secretly is an evil criminal. He says, then they brought another man who was righteous, another bishop who replaced him, and I loved him greatly for his piety. Listen, Salman is choosing his words. He says, I loved him greatly for what? His piety. He didn't look and say, I love the nur on his face, for example. His face is shining bright. Many people shine bright. There's a lot of cosmetics today which can make you shine bright. This day and age, if you go bald, the bald can look shining like the star. Everything can shine bright these days. He said, I looked at his piety. I didn't look at how many, in modern terms, followers he has. 3 million, 4 million subscribers. No. I didn't look at the views and the likes that the person has. No, no. I looked at his piety, in secret and in open. And this tells us, brothers and sisters, not to worship or be obsessed with personalities. No matter how religious they look, or how beautiful they look, or how not. Measure the piety and actions if you know. Otherwise, if you don't know, take it with a pinch of salt. Don't get too obsessed with the person and say, because what happens after that is that, so the moment that they disappoint you and do something, you're going to feel that you, even your religion has disappointed you. I know some people, they feel like that. But the problem is not the religion, is because that person, they took certain figures too obsessively. Some people have even come and told me that I saw this person in a dream after I did tahajjud, and based on that they say they must be pious. This is not how you measure the piety of a person. The shaitan can come to your dream and make you obsessed with someone, knowing that that someone is going to corrupt you. So please don't base major life decisions on dreams, no matter if you even saw it while sleeping in front of the Kaaba. And he says, when he was close to death, I asked him whom I should follow, and he told me to go to a certain man in a place called Mosul, still modern day Mosul in Iraq. So these are another centers of devout Christians in those days with great knowledge, who was on the same path as he was. He said, my son, I don't know anyone else who was on the same path as I, except another priest or bishop in Mosul in Iraq. Salman keeps on going. After he died, I went to that man and became a follower, eventually living with him. He also passed away, and I was directed to another righteous person. Each time, I found good companions on the same righteous path, continuing to learn and grow in my faith. Immigration everywhere, seeking the truth. He said, when he died and was buried, I joined the people of Amuriya, close to Iraq, and told them my story. In Amuriya, they asked me to stay with them. So I lived among a man who followed the teachings of his companions, and I prospered until I owned cattle and wealth. Then, when death approached, this learned scholar, whom I grew to love also, who was on the true path, I said, oh, so-and-so, I was with so-and-so, and he entrusted me to so-and-so. Then he entrusted me to so-and-so. And then he entrusted me to so-and-so. Then he entrusted, and the other last person entrusted me to you. To whom should I go now? And what do you command me to do? He replied, my son, by Allah, because even Christians those days, they said Allah. Allah is just the other name of the one true God. It's the Arabic name for Allah. I don't know of anyone who remains on what we were on, but there is a prophet who has come with the religion of Abraham, and he is in the land of the Arabs, migrating to a land between two lava fields, because Medina has got lava hills around it, and in between are palm trees. So obviously this bishop and his scholar had read from the scriptures, the authentic scriptures that still were in that time, this particular prophecy of the Prophet Muhammad sallallahu alaihi wasallam, and these were his descriptions. He has signs that are unmistakable. This bishop is telling Salman, what are these three signs? He says, number one,
He accepts gifts only. He does not take charity. That's his second sign. And the third sign, and there is a unique seal of prophethood in between his shoulder blades. If you can reach that land, O Salman, then do so and follow him. He is on the truth. You're wondering Christianity and all that stuff. Brothers and sisters, those who study the history of Christianity and the church and so on will understand that it wasn't always the same throughout history. And that as time went on, there was new information inputted into the scriptures. And so from a Muslim belief, and also Bible scholars will tell you that it became corrupted and mixed between truth and false. Not all of it is false, but not all of it is truth according to the Islamic belief. So therefore, when we see information coming from the modern day Bible or whatever version they give you, we don't reject all of its information. If it contradicts the Islamic teachings, we say we don't believe in it. If it agrees with it, we say this is truth. And if it doesn't exist in our religion, then we say we don't believe it, confirm it, nor deny it. It could be true, it could be false. This is how we our relationship with the Christian Bible and the Jewish Bible. In those days, they must have been Unitarians, to my best guess. And there are still some of them alive today, I think. Salman al-Farisi goes on. He says, Salman al-Farisi, then he died and was buried, and I stayed in Ammuriyah for as long as Allah wished. Afterward, a group of traders from the Arab tribes called Banu Kalb. Now, some people know what Kalb means. It means dog. And they used to name after animals, and Kalb was not a bad name those days, unless you said it in different context. But this was a legitimate Arab tribe called Banu Kalb. Ironically, this is what they did. They passed by, he says, and I asked them if they would carry me to the land of the Arabs. He had never met Arabs before, so he met this Banu Kalb, the Arabs, and he said, okay, take me to the land of the Arabs. He wants to now go to where Prophet Muhammad sallallahu alaihi wasallam is. In exchange for my cattle and wealth, I'll give you everything. He didn't care about wealth. He just wanted to connect with Allah and follow the truth for his hereafter. So they accepted and they took me with them. But once they brought me to a place called Wadi al-Qura, Arab place but not near Medina, they betrayed me and sold me to a Jewish man as a slave. Why Jewish man? Because the Jews lived in that time near Yathrib, Medina. They were called Banu Qurayza, Banu Qaynuqa and Banu Nadir. So they were a bit of a tribe outside, and they betrayed him and sold him to them. Now, if you're sitting here thinking, does Islam require me to lose my family, my wealth, and my freedom just to be a sincere seeker of the truth? This is too much. I'm not telling you this story, brothers and sisters, so that you can be like Salman in the sense of going and subjecting yourself to all of this. There's no need for you to do that anymore, alhamdulillah. Let me give you an immediate peace of mind. Absolutely not. You don't have to give up your family and wealth and everything. That era is gone, inshallah. Allah says in the Quran, لا يكلف الله نفسا إلا وسعها. Allah does not burden a soul beyond what it can bear. But Islam does not demand that you romanticize trauma or seek out destruction. Don't subject yourself to these things. You don't need to be sold into slavery to show resilience. You show Salman's resilience when you choose honesty in your contracts and agreements, for example. You make an agreement with someone or a contract to do a job or to fulfill a promise. You show Salman's resilience to stick to what you promised when everyone else is a cheater. You show his courage when you calmly stand up for your moral values, when enticed by peers and friends, by money, by social media popularity, by attention seeking, etc., or in meetings, even if when you feel uncomfortable. Salman's story is not a command to destroy your life. It is an inspiration to elevate your integrity right where you are sitting today. You don't go and be enticed and destroy your values and morals in the name of money or gangs or whatever it is. You hold yourself to your values, and that's how you stand and be like Salman. Salman was a pioneer. A pioneer has to hack through the jungle with machetes to build a highway. Since I said machete, same thing. We have youngsters today who are being enticed by these groups thinking that they've got a better life by going and doing crime in order to get few flimsy dollars and to go into that world. That is not the world you should be in. It is not worth it. Stand to your values and your deen. You don't need to go back into the jungle to prove yourself. You drive through that highway to show sincerity and gratitude. So you do not need to seek out suffering, my dear brothers and sisters.
to prove your love for truth. And Salman already, he paid that price for you. That's why Allah chose those companions in those days. The story continues. He says, while I was with this Jew who was my master now and I became a slave now, I saw the palm trees and hoped it was the land my companion had described. But I had doubts. He says, it didn't look exactly like Medina. While I was there, a cousin of my master arrived from Medina, from the tribe of Banu Qurayza. And he bought me. So now I became a slave, he says, to a tribe of Banu Qurayza. But where is Banu Qurayza? It's in Medina. Remember, the bishop is telling him, where do you find the Prophet Sallallahu Alaihi Wasallam? In Medina. The master bought him. He's still a slave. But what is the objective and the guide that Allah wants him to reach? The Prophet Sallallahu Alaihi Wasallam. A temporary hardship, even if it's enslavement, to a triumphant goal in the end. The Messenger Sallallahu Alaihi Wasallam, in this world and in the next. He says, I recognized that place by the description of my companion, so I stayed there. Like I thought, I'd like to be a slave here. That's okay. I accept it. Then Allah sent His messenger who remained in Mecca for some time, and I heard no mention of him while I was occupied with slavery. After he migrated to Medina, while I was working at the top of a tree, my master was sitting nearby when a cousin approached him and said, ah, curse the Banu Qayla. They are gathering in Quba over a man who has come from Mecca today claiming to be a prophet. Why was this Jewish cousin of this Jewish master so angry? Because the Jews in their scripture at that time, they were waiting for a Messiah. But they thought he was going to be from the children of Israel. Banu Israel, Israelite. He came from the Arabs who they despised. Because they said he comes from Ishmael. He's a, you know, that stepmother who's Hajar. We don't like them. It has to be from us. And so he came from the Arabs. And to Allah, it doesn't matter if you're an Arab or Israelite or wherever you are, Israelite, or you can be Chinese, you can be Japanese, you can be whatever you want, African, anything. You are the messenger of Allah. This is what the importance is. And the truth that you have followed with the divine revelation of Allah subhanahu wa ta'ala. And your values and the moral that you stand by that should be justice and truth. Salman Farisi says, when I heard his cousin say that, I became so nervous and I forgot that I was his slave. He said, so I literally slipped down from the palm tree and I landed almost on my master. I hit him and he almost fell to the floor out of my excitement. So I grabbed his cousin by the shoulder and I forgot who I am. You know, I'm meant to be a slave. And I said to him, what? Tell me again. Tell me again. Who did you see? Tell me where he is. What did he look like? So my master, he goes, he slapped me to the floor. He beat me. And he said, shut up, you slave. What the hell is wrong with you? Get back up the tree. This is none of your business. He said, I went back up the tree and I started doing my work. But in my mind, I'm so excited. I'm thinking, I can't wait to finish my day's job. I've got to go to Quba and see this man, Muhammad. He probably is the prophet. He says, I was so overwhelmed with emotion and thought I would fall on my master. I climbed down from the tree and started asking my master's cousin all this stuff. And I just wanted to confirm. I said to him, I just wanted to confirm what I heard. My brothers and sisters, many of you might be feeling trapped in your life in the same way Salman was trapped here as a slave. He couldn't go to what he wanted. You might be stuck in a toxic job. You might be facing an unfair financial crisis or dealing with the trauma of a deep betrayal. You feel like your choices have been taken away. And this reminds me of a psychological concept of something called the internal locus of control. And this is a deep psychological conviction that even when you have absolute control, even when you have absolutely no control over your external circumstances, remember that you always have control over your internal beliefs and faith. Nobody can take that away from you. And this is the way to fight external things that you have no control over. Have conviction inside of you with absolute belief and certainty. You will still choose how you respond to your suffering if you have that. And Salman's external freedom was completely gone, yet his internal focus on his purpose remained completely untouched. Allah says in the Quran, when Yusuf alayhi salam says this in his ordeal, he says,

0: Indeed, he who fears Allah and bears in perseverance, then indeed Allah never makes the efforts of the good and the pious people go lost. Yusuf alayhi salam said this in Surah Yusuf, especially when circumstances are entirely out of your control. Salman, my dear brothers and sisters, did not succumb to victimhood, but kept hopeful and optimistic, focusing on his goal of truth. The Prophet sallallahu alaihi wasallam said, "How wonderful is the affair of the believer, for nothing happens to him or her except that he sees good in it, and it must be good. If good happens to them, they are grateful to Allah, and if bad happens to them, they are patient and persevering, and he bears it with patience, and that is good for him, and it is only for the believer." Sahih Muslim. He says, "Later that evening, I took some of what I had gathered of dates and stuff, and I went to the Messenger of Allah, not knowing that he was the Messenger, to Quba, where he was staying for a little while before he entered Medina. I entered upon him and I said to him, 'I have heard that you are a righteous man.'" This is Salman now speaking to who? To the Prophet sallallahu alaihi wasallam. He says to him, he says, "I wanted to test him out to see if the three signs were in him as the bishop told me. So I took these dates and I said to him, 'I have heard that you are a righteous man and that you have companions who are strangers in need, like they're hungry. This is something I had set aside for charity, and I see you as the most deserving. So please accept this charity from me.'" What is Salman actually doing? He's testing the Prophet sallallahu alaihi wasallam with what the bishop said, that he does not accept what? Charity. He said, "I brought it closer to the Prophet sallallahu alaihi wasallam, and the Messenger of Allah, peace be upon him, said to his companions, 'Eat.'" So he placed the dates onto his blessed cloak. He placed it on the floor, sallallahu alaihi wasallam, just so you can envision it. He spread them out. Salman is watching. He stood back and he said to his companions, "Eat." Salman said, and the Prophet sallallahu alaihi wasallam held his hand back, and I did not see him touch anything of it. So I said to myself quietly, "Hadihi wahida. This is the first one. He doesn't accept charity." Then I turned away from him and gathered something, and the Messenger of Allah moved to Medina. He said, "I gathered another thing. I was going to come and see him, but I couldn't get him. So he went to Medina and I missed him. But when he came to Medina after a few days, I went to him and I said to him, 'I saw that you did not eat charity. So I brought you a gift this time to honor you with it. Will you accept the gift?' The Messenger of Allah sallallahu alaihi wasallam then ate from the dates and ordered his companion to also eat with him." Prophet ﷺ never accepted a gift and didn't share it with everyone. He ate from it and shared it with everyone. I thought to myself, "Ha, hadihi thaniya. This is two." Two what? The second sign. He's got one more sign. What is it? The special prophethood mark between his shoulder blade, which we know as Muslims, every messenger had it. And the Prophet ﷺ was the seal of all prophet, the last one. He says, while he was in Al-Baqi' Al-Gharqad, which means the cemetery, he was wearing two cloaks. This is after days now. Sitting among his companions, I entered the cemetery and he was on the floor sitting with his cloak with his companions, but I couldn't see the prophethood seal between his shoulder blades. I didn't want to sort of embarrass the prophet or annoy him, so I started moving around. He's moving with his companions and I'm jumping from place to place. All I wanted to see was what? The seal between his shoulder blades. I'd look up and I'd look down. Who noticed him? The Messenger sallallahu alayhi wa sallam. Now Rasul sallallahu alayhi wa sallam has been watching him and he knows what's happening. But he's letting him be to give him the chance to find out for himself. And this is something for us, brothers and sisters, that you know, when we give da'wah, we want to tell someone about Islam. Please don't jump onto them. Please don't get an anxiety attack and think, "Oh, they'll die if I don't tell them about Islam." Just take it easy. Show them deen with calmness. And sometimes you don't have to speak always. You can't, you know, sometimes I've heard people, they say, "If I don't tell them enter Islam, you know, then they're going to go or whatever." So they go and they go, "I invite you to Islam. And this is the Quran. And read it. And it's the best thing." And then they, "Ya akhi, you're turning people away that way." Calm down. There are many ways of showing your deen. So the Prophet ﷺ left him. He didn't jump onto him and say, "I'm the Messenger of Allah, follow me." He let him do his little research. Because sometimes you push people onto you, they've got gaps, they've got a lot of questions, and it's not going to be genuine anymore, they might go away. So what did the Prophet sallallahu alaihi wasallam do? He said, "When the Prophet saw me sallallahu alaihi wasallam, he kneeled his neck down, he arched his neck down, and he uncovered his cloak so that I can see the seal of his prophethood between his shoulder blade." So he also did it subtly. Why? He doesn't want to embarrass him. And he doesn't want the companions to jump onto him. He left him at his own pace. Do you understand, brothers and sisters, those of us who have the passion of calling people to the deen? At their own pace. He then uncovered his back and I saw the seal. I recognized it and I couldn't help myself. I fell upon it, upon the seal, and I started kissing it and I started to cry and weep. That was the third sign. Allah. Allah. The Messenger of Allah sallallahu alayhi wa sallam said to me, turn around, in front of his companions. And I turned around and narrated my story to him, as I have just told you, O Ibn Abbas. The Messenger of Allah sallallahu alayhi wa sallam was pleased to hear that, and so were his companions. So Salman says, then I became occupied in servitude to my master until I missed participation with the Messenger of Allah in the Battle of Badr and the Battle of Uhud. So one day the Prophet ﷺ came to me and said, Ya Salman, write to your master for your freedom. Like, ask him to free you. So he wrote to his master, the Jewish man from Bani Qurayza, and he said, I would like to seek my freedom. Ask for anything you want. And his master said, to free you, you need to pay me 300 date palms that I would plant, that you would plant for me. So date palm seeds, I want 300. And you're going to have to plant them with the help of a well until they grow. Number two, I want 40 ounces of silver. That's what his master said to free him. So he went back to the Messenger sallallahu alaihi wasallam and he said, Ya Rasulullah, this is what he asked for me. So the Prophet sallallahu alaihi wasallam turned to his companions and he said immediately, help your brother. Help your brother. Where's this brother from? From Persia. Who's Persia? Arabs despised Persia. Persia despised Arabs at that time. What did the Prophet sallallahu alaihi wasallam call him? Your brother. In Islam, it is a fraternity of brotherhood and sisterhood system. And he said, help him. It is an obligation to help him. He says, then they assisted me with date palms. One man provided 30 seedlings, another 20, another 15, and another 10, each according to his means, until I had 300 seedlings. The Messenger of Allah sallallahu alaihi wasallam told me, go Salman and dig. Go Salman and dig for your master. And when you finish planting your seeds, come to me so that I can place... Sorry, when you have gone and dug them up, don't plant the seeds, come to me and I will plant the seeds with my hands. He says, when I finished, I came to the Prophet sallallahu alaihi wasallam, and the Messenger sallallahu alaihi wasallam went out with me to them. And he would bring the seedling. I would bring the seedlings to him, and he would plant them with his own blessed hands. He says, by the one in whose hand is Salman's soul, by God, by Allah, none of the seedlings died. Because you know, if you know about palm trees and seedlings, they're not easy to grow. And the Jewish master, he thought, you know what, he's going to fail, so I'm going to ask him for more seedlings, and I'll keep him with me for decades. But none of the seedlings died. I fulfilled the planting and I had money remaining. Then a gold piece as large as a hen's egg was brought to the Messenger sallallahu alaihi wasallam from some expedition. And he said, what happened to the freed man, the Persian? The Prophet sallallahu alaihi wasallam is asking his companions. So I was called to him and he said, Salman, take this gold and pay off what you owe, O Salman, to your master. I said, where does this gold piece stand in relation to what I owe, O Messenger of Allah? He said, take it. Allah will fulfill your debt with it. So I took it and waited for them. And he said, Wallahi, by Allah, it was 40 ounces. I paid them their due and I was freed. And I then witnessed the battle of the trench with the Messenger sallallahu alayhi wasallam, Ma'rakatu Khandaq. In the battle of the trench, the Prophet sallallahu alayhi wasallam used a tactic that was known to the Persians, and some, well, this is the historic revelation that Salman gave him the idea, but the authentic hadiths actually say that Salman did not give him the idea. The Prophet sallallahu alayhi wasallam thought of that idea, but it was not an idea known to the Arabs, which tells us that Islam is not a religion that is just stuck with traditions and words on paper. Islam encourages us to seek knowledge from all areas and to expand our knowledge and go out of the box, and it welcomes new innovation from the outside world and is not dogmatic to say, if it's not in the Quran, I don't believe it. No, the Quran talks about guiding you and why you're here and where you came from and how you connect with Allah subhanahu wa ta'ala. It tells you to look around you as a sign. But it's not the book which says every single thing is taught. It doesn't teach you algebra, doesn't teach you numerical analysis, doesn't teach you linear relationships, it doesn't teach you about, you know, the forces of nature and gravity and atoms and all that stuff. No, it just references them. But Islam is open to all of that. Think about the psychological liberation, my dear brothers and sisters. In the statement where the Prophet sallallahu alaihi wasallam once sat down with Salman, And they said, O Messenger of Allah, this is in Bukhari and Muslim, O Messenger of Allah, tell us about the future. He said, Allah says in the Quran, وَإِن تَتَوَلَّوْا يَسْتَبْدِلْ قَوْمًا غَيْرَكُمْ ثُمَّ لَا يَكُونُوا أَمْثَالَكُمْ. In the Quran, Allah says, if you turn away, He will replace you by a people other than you, and they will not be like you. The messengers said, Ya Rasulullah, what is this verse that has just been revealed? How? What do you mean Allah will replace us if we turn away from Him, and He will replace us with people who are not like us? The Prophet, peace be upon him, he placed his hand onto the knee of Salman al-Farisi and he slapped it on his thigh friendlily and he said, like this man and his companions, for by the one in whose hand is my soul, if faith were suspended among the Pleiades, the cluster of the seven stars in the constellation, which are today called Taurus, if you know about it. The Prophet ﷺ knew about them, they were known. And he said, by Allah who controls them, the men from Persia would surely reach it if knowledge was in them. Not the Persia of today, the Persia that the Prophet ﷺ is referring to. Meaning, although the original Muslims around the Prophet ﷺ in Arabia did not abandon the religion, they didn't abandon it. Rasulullah ﷺ foretelling the great power of knowledge and faith that will soon come out also as an extension of what the Prophet ﷺ taught, will come out of Persia and other foreign places, will join the Islamic Ummah and a powerful part of its body in religion, wisdom and technology, advancement and so on. Not as a lineage or ethnicity, but would be a second candidate that if the Arabs were to leave the Messenger ﷺ, the knowledge will be with the Persians and people like them because they seek knowledge. And throughout time, my brothers and sisters, this came true. Many scholars from there, from all areas of knowledge, such as Imam al-Bukhari came out of Persia, Imam Muslim, Imam al-Nasa'i, Imam Sibawayh, Imam al-Ghazali, al-Khawarizmi was a mathematician, Ibn Sina, the scholar of medicine, the revolutionized medicine, Abu Bakr al-Razi, the great scholar of surgery, al-Bayruni, the physicist and geographer, and so on, and many women who were astronomers, and so on, came out from that area. My dear brothers and sisters, and so Salman was called the son of Islam. And when he was asked about his lineage, they said, who are you, O Salman? And his answer was, Allah blessed me with Islam, so I am Salman, the son of Islam. In my conclusion, my dear brothers and sisters, as we close the epic journey of Salman radiallahu anhu, I want you to look into your life. If you are currently sitting in an environment that feels suffocating, or if you are drowning in the cognitive dissonance of living a life that isn't yours, remember that the pursuit of true authenticity is a noble, beautiful path. But remember Salman's map. Real authenticity is never found by chasing reckless, impulsive desires. It is found by anchoring your mind in objective, evidence-based truth. And if life has treated you unfairly, if you have been betrayed, let down, or feel completely trapped by circumstances out of your control, whether they are friend or foe, family or any other people, do not let your environment break your spirit. Reclaim your internal locus of control. Your external reality might hold you back right now, but your internal sovereignty, your integrity and your purpose belong entirely to you and through Allah subhanahu wa ta'ala. And Salman started his life locked up in a golden cage as an outsider in Persia, and he ended his life as an honored, integrated insider at the very heart of the prophetic household. He proved that when you have the courage to walk toward the truth, divine guidance will always meet you running. Thank you, my dear brothers and sisters, for listening. And may Allah subhanahu wa ta'ala preserve us all in goodness, health and iman. And may Allah subhanahu wa ta'ala always make us among those who follow great pioneers and great people like the companions of the Prophet sallallahu alaihi wasallam, like the great Salman al-Farisi rahmatullahi alayh, who is buried in Iraq, Baghdad, in a place called Al-Mada'in, and he narrated over 60 hadiths from the Prophet sallallahu alayhi wasallam, and a man of great wisdom who once said, make your life in parts, give your Lord his right, give your body its right, give your family its right. And this was the balance that Rasul sallallahu alayhi wasallam taught us, that our deen encompasses all aspects of our life, not just one narrow area. May Allah subhanahu wa ta'ala bless you all. Wa sallallahu alayhi wa sallam.
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2: 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Faith.

0: O Prophet, fear Allah and do not obey the disbelievers and the hypocrites. Indeed, Allah is ever knowing and wise.
1: واتبع ما يوحى إليك من ربك إن الله كان بما تعملون خبيرا.
0: And follow that which is revealed to you from your Lord. Indeed, Allah is ever with what you do acquainted.
1: وتوكل على الله وكفى بالله وكيلا.
0: And rely upon Allah, and sufficient is Allah as disposer of affairs.
1: ما جعل الله لرجل من قلبين في جوفه

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1: Allah has not made for a man two hearts in his interior, and he has not made your wives, whom you declare unlawful, your mothers, and he has not made your adopted sons your true sons. That is merely your saying by your mouths, but Allah says the truth, and he guides to the right way.
0: ادعوهم لآبائهم هو أقسط عند الله فإن لم تعلموا آباءهم فإخوانكم في الدين ومواليكم

0: Call them by the names of their fathers. It is more just in the sight of Allah. But if you do not know their fathers, then they are still your brothers in religion and those entrusted to you. And there is no blame upon you for that in which you have erred, but only for what your hearts intended. And ever is Allah forgiving and merciful.
1: النبي أولى بالمؤمنين من أنفسهم وأزواجه أمهاتهم

The Prophet is more worthy of the believers than themselves, and his wives are in the position of their mothers. And those of blood relationship are more entitled to inheritance in the decree of Allah than the other believers and the immigrants, except that you may do to your close associates a kindness through bequest. That was in the book inscribed.

0: وأخذنا منهم ميثاقا غليظا.
1: And mention, O Muhammad, when we took from the prophets their covenant, and from you, and from Noah, and Abraham, and Moses, and Jesus, the son of Mary, and we took from them a solemn covenant.
0: ليسأل الصادقين عن صدقهم وأعد للكافرين عذابا أليما.
1: That he may question the truthful about their truth, and he has prepared for the disbelievers a painful punishment.

O you who have believed, remember the favor of Allah upon you when armies came to attack you, and we sent upon them a wind and armies of angels you did not see, and ever is Allah of what you do seeing.

0: الحناجر وبلغت القلوب الحناجر وتظنون بالله الظنونا.
1: Remember when they came at you from above you and from below you, and when eyes shifted in fear and hearts reached the throats, and you assumed about Allah various assumptions.
0: هنالك ابتلي المؤمنون وزلزلوا زلزالا شديدا.
1: There the believers were tested and shaken with a severe shaking.
0: وإذ يقول

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0: And when a faction of them said, O people of Yathrib, there is no stability for you here, so return home. And a party of them asked permission of the Prophet, saying, Indeed, our houses are unprotected, while they were not exposed. They did not intend except to flee.
1: وَلَوْ دُخِلَتْ

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0: And they had already promised Allah before not to turn their backs but flee, and ever is the promise to Allah that about which one will be questioned.

Say, O Muhammad, never will fleeing benefit you if you should flee from death or killing. And then if you did, you would not be given enjoyment of life except for a little.

Say, who is it that can protect you from Allah if He intends for you an ill or intends for you a mercy? And they will not find for themselves besides Allah any protector or any helper.

Already Allah knows the hinderers among you, and those hypocrites who say to their brothers, "Come to us," and do not go to battle, except for a few.

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1: Indisposed toward you. And when fear comes, you see them looking at you, their eyes revolving like one being overcome by death. But when fear departs, they lash you with sharp tongues, indisposed toward any good. Those have not believed, so Allah has rendered their deeds worthless, and ever is that for Allah easy.
0: يحسبون الأحزاب لم يذهبوا

They think the companies have not yet withdrawn. And if the companies should come again, they would wish they were in the desert among the Bedouins, inquiring from afar about your news. And if they should be among you, they would not fight except for a little.

There has certainly been for you in the Messenger of Allah an excellent pattern for anyone whose hope is in Allah and the Last Day, and who remembers Allah often.

0: رسوله وما زادهم إلا إيمانا وتسليما.
1: And when the believers saw the companies, they said, "This is what Allah and His Messenger had promised us, and Allah and His Messenger spoke the truth," and it increased them only in faith and acceptance.

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1: Among the believers are men true to what they promised Allah. Among them is he who has fulfilled his vow to the death, and among them is he who awaits his chance. And they did not alter the terms of their commitment by any alteration.
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0: 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Indeed, Allah is ever forgiving and merciful.
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And Allah repelled those who disbelieved in their rage, not having obtained any good. And sufficient was Allah for the believers in battle, and ever is Allah powerful.

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And ever is Allah over all things competent.

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But if you should desire Allah and His Messenger and the home of the hereafter, then indeed Allah has prepared for the doers of good among you a great reward.

0: وكان ذلك على الله يسيرا.
1: O wives of the Prophet, whoever of you should commit a clear immorality, for her the punishment would be doubled twofold, and ever is that, for Allah, easy.

0: وأعتدنا لها رزقا كريما.
1: And whoever of you devoutly obeys Allah and His Messenger and does righteousness, we will give her reward twice, and we have prepared for her a noble provision.

0: O wives of the Prophet, you are not like anyone among women. If you fear Allah, then do not be soft in speech to man, lest he in whose heart is disease should covet, but speak with appropriate speech.
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0: And abide in your houses, and do not display yourselves as was the display of the former times of ignorance. And establish prayer, and give zakah, and obey Allah and His Messenger. Allah intends only to remove from you the impurity of sin, O people of the Prophet's household, and to purify you with extensive purification.
1: واذكرن ما يتلى في بيوتكن من آيات الله والحكمة إن الله كان لطيفا خبيرا.
0: And remember what is recited in your houses of the verses of Allah and wisdom. Indeed, Allah is ever subtle and acquainted with all things.
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Indeed, the Muslim men and Muslim women, the believing men and believing women, the obedient men and obedient women, the truthful men and truthful women, the patient men and patient women, the humble men and humble women, the charitable men and charitable women, the fasting men and fasting women, the men who guard their private parts and the women who do so, and the men who remember Allah often and the women who do so. For them Allah has prepared forgiveness and a great reward.

0: ومن يعص الله ورسوله فقد ضل ضلالا مبينا.
1: It is not for a believing man or a believing woman, when Allah and His Messenger have decided a matter, that they should thereafter have any choice about their affair. And whoever disobeys Allah and His Messenger has certainly strayed into clear error.
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0: And remember, O Muhammad, when you said to the one on whom Allah bestowed favor and you bestowed favor, keep your wife and fear Allah, while you concealed within yourself that which Allah is to disclose. And you feared the people, while Allah has more right that you fear him. So when Zayd had no longer any need for her, we married her to you in order that there not be upon the believers any discomfort concerning the wives of their adopted sons when they no longer have need of them. And ever is the command of Allah accomplished.
1: ما كان على النبي من حرج فيما فرض الله له سنة الله في الذين خلوا من قبل وكان أمر الله قدرا مقدورا.
0: There is not to be upon the Prophet any discomfort concerning that which Allah has imposed upon him. This is the established way of Allah with those prophets who have passed on before, and ever is the command of Allah a destiny decreed.

Allah praises those who convey the messages of Allah and fear Him and do not fear anyone but Allah. And sufficient is Allah as accountant.

0: وكان الله بكل شيء عليما.
1: Muhammad is not the father of any one of your men, but he is the messenger of Allah and last of the prophets, and ever is Allah of all things knowing.
0: يا أيها الذين آمنوا اذكروا الله ذكرا كثيرا.
1: O you who have believed, remember Allah with much remembrance.
0: وسبحوه بكرة وأصيلا.
1: And exalt him morning and afternoon.

0: It is He who confers blessing upon you, and His angels ask Him to do so, that He may bring you out from darknesses into the light. And ever is He to the believers merciful.
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0: Their greeting the day they meet him will be peace, and he has prepared for them a noble reward.

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0: And do not obey the disbelievers and the hypocrites, but do not harm them, and rely upon Allah. And sufficient is Allah as disposer of affairs.

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1: O you who have believed, when you marry believing women and then divorce them before you have touched them, then there is not for you any waiting period to count concerning them. So provide for them and give them a gracious release.

0: يكون عليك حرج وكان الله غفورا رحيما.
1: O Prophet, indeed we have made lawful to you your wives to whom you have given their due compensation, and those your right hand possesses from what Allah has returned to you of captives, and the daughters of your paternal uncles, and the daughters of your paternal aunts, and the daughters of your maternal uncles, and the daughters of your maternal aunts who emigrated with you, and a believing woman if she gives herself to the Prophet, and if the Prophet wishes to marry her. This is only for you, excluding the other believers. We certainly know what we have made obligatory upon them concerning their wives and those their right hands possess. But this is for you, in order that there will be upon you no discomfort. And ever is Allah forgiving and merciful.

You, O Muhammad, may put aside whom you will of them, or take to yourself whom you will. And any that you desire of those wives from whom you had temporarily separated, there is no blame upon you in returning her. That is more suitable, that they should be content and not grieve, and that they should be satisfied with what you have given them, all of them. And Allah knows what is in your hearts, and ever is Allah knowing and forbearing.

Not lawful to you, O Muhammad, are any additional women after this, nor is it for you to exchange them for other wives, even if their beauty were to please you, except what your right hand possesses. And ever is Allah over all things an observer.

0: O you who have believed, do not enter the houses of the Prophet except when you are permitted for a meal, without awaiting its readiness. But when you are invited, then enter. And when you have eaten, disperse without seeking to remain for conversation. Indeed, that behavior was troubling the Prophet, and he is shy of dismissing you. But Allah is not shy of the truth. And when you ask his wives for something, ask them from behind a partition. That is purer for your hearts and their hearts. And it is not conceivable or lawful for you to harm the Messenger of Allah or to marry his wives after him, ever. Indeed, that would be in the sight of Allah an enormity.
1: إن تبدوا شيئا أو تخفوه فإن الله كان بكل شيء عليما.
0: Whether you reveal a thing or conceal it, indeed Allah is ever of all things knowing.

0: There is no blame upon women concerning their fathers or their sons or their brothers' sons or their sisters' sons or their women or those their right hands possess. And fear Allah. Indeed, Allah is ever over all things witness.
1: إن الله وملائكته يصلون على النبي

0: Indeed, Allah confers blessing upon the Prophet, and his angels ask him to do so. O you who have believed, ask Allah to confer blessing upon him, and ask Allah to grant him peace.
1: إن الذين يؤذون الله ورسوله لعنهم الله في الدنيا والآخرة وأعد لهم عذابا مهينا.
0: Indeed, those who abuse Allah and His Messenger, Allah has cursed them in this world and the hereafter, and prepared for them a humiliating punishment.

And those who harm believing men and believing women for something other than what they have earned have certainly borne upon themselves a slander and manifest sin.

0: O Prophet, tell your wives and your daughters and the women of the believers to bring down over themselves part of their outer garments. That is more suitable that they will be known and not be abused. And ever is Allah forgiving and merciful.
1: لَئِن لَّمْ يَنْتَهِ الْمُنَافِقُونَ

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1: If the hypocrites and those in whose hearts is disease and those who spread rumors in Al-Madinah do not cease, we will surely incite you against them. Then they will not remain your neighbors therein except for a little.
0: ملعونين أينما ثقفوا أخذوا وقتلوا تقتيلا.
1: Accursed wherever they are found, being seized and massacred completely.
0: سنة الله في الذين خلوا من قبل ولن تجد لسنة الله تبديلا.
1: This is the established way of Allah with those who passed on before, and you will not find in the way of Allah any change.
0: يسألك الناس عن الساعة

0: People ask you concerning the hour. Say, knowledge of it is only with Allah. And what may make you perceive? Perhaps the hour is near.
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0: Indeed, Allah has cursed the disbelievers and prepared for them a blaze.

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And they will say, Our Lord, indeed we obeyed our masters and our dignitaries, and they led us astray from the right way.

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0: O you who have believed, fear Allah and speak words of appropriate justice.
1: يُصْلِحْ لَكُمْ أَعْمَالَكُمْ وَيَغْفِرْ

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And whoever obeys Allah and His Messenger has certainly attained a great attainment.

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But man undertook to bear it. Indeed, he was unjust and ignorant.

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And ever is Allah forgiving and merciful.

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A voice of faith, a voice of light, guiding hearts through day and night. From Sydney's shores we share the way, with hope and peace for every day. The Voice of Islam Radio, Sydney. Faith, knowledge, community.

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1: The Voice of Islam Australia presents the Quran Tafsir series with Sheikh Ihsan Hanif.

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are on page number 40, which is the penultimate page of the second juz, Surah Al-Baqarah. In the previous episode, Allah Azza wa Jal, towards the end, when the final half of the previous episode, we spoke about the story that Allah subhanahu wa ta'ala mentioned of a people who tried to flee from the plague and death, and so they fled from their town when plague struck them, and Allah Azza wa Jal decreed that they would die, and then He brought them back to life as a sign of His power and His ability, subhanahu wa ta'ala. And Allah Azza wa Jal therefore established within that story a principle, and that is that there is no escape from death, and that Allah Azza wa Jal, whenever He decrees death and wherever He decrees it, it will come and take that person's soul, and there is no escape from it. There is no escape from death in the way that Allah Azza wa Jal has decreed, in the manner that He has prescribed, subhanahu wa ta'ala. Allah Azza wa Jal now in this particular passage, which is a passage that spreads over two pages, and so we will take, it is a single story that we will take half of it today, or in this episode, and half of it inshallah ta'ala in the next episode, and that is from verses 246 onwards. Essentially now, this is the story of David and Goliath, in which those principles that we spoke about before of fighting for the sake of Allah Azza wa Jal, spending for the sake of Allah subhanahu wa ta'ala, not fearing death because it is something which Allah Azza wa Jal has decreed, or being prepared for death rather because it is something which Allah Azza wa Jal has decreed and may strike at any time. These are all things that we will find within this particular story. In verse 246, Allah subhanahu wa ta'ala says, أعوذ بالله من الشيطان الرجيم ألم تر إلى الملأ من بني إسرائيل من بعد موسى إذ قالوا لنبي لهم ابعث لنا ملكا نقاتل في سبيل الله. He said, did you not see or consider when the leaders of the children of Israel who came after Musa عليه السلام, when they came and said to one of their prophets, set for us a king and we shall fight in Allah Azza wa Jal's path, or in the path of Allah subhanahu wa ta'ala in His cause. Allah Azza wa Jal mentions to us a story here, and it will eventually become the story of David and Goliath, but it begins from the time before Dawood alayhi salam, or David, comes into the picture. And that is that Allah subhanahu wa ta'ala is saying, again instructing us, as He did, as we mentioned in the previous episode, of those people who left in their thousands their town, and Allah Azza wa Jal decreed that they should die and then come back to life. Allah subhanahu wa ta'ala begins the story in the same way when He says, Alam tara, do you not see, do you not consider? Meaning that, number one, this is a story that is real, it is authentic, it is truthful, because Allah Azza wa Jal is the one who relays to us its account in the Quran. And number two, that there are many lessons and benefits that we can derive from it. Allah subhanahu wa ta'ala says, do you not see the mala' of Bani Israel? The mala' are the nobility, the leaders, the people who were in charge of the affairs of the nation of Bani Israel. And Bani Israel, as we know, were a number of tribes, as we've mentioned before. Altogether, they make up a nation. That nation, Allah subhanahu wa ta'ala sent to them many prophets and messengers over the ages. A number of them we know by name because they are mentioned in the Quran. For example, Musa, for example, Dawood and Sulaiman, for example, Zakariya and Yahya, and for example, Isa alayhi salatu wassalam. But there were a number of other prophets amongst Bani Israel whose names we do not know. And from those prophets is the one that is being mentioned at the outset of the story. These people are essentially being, the Bani Israel at this time, are being persecuted and tortured. And they're constantly engaged in war, but they're losing. Because the opposing army, their enemies, who are being led by the king Goliath, is an army that is extremely strong. They're tyrannical people, these enemies of Bani Israel. And Goliath is known for his power, and is known for his military prowess and strategy, and is known for being someone who doesn't give any mercy or take anyone in terms of captives, give them any mercy or quarter. And so he's someone who's oppressive. And he's constantly fighting Bani Israel, and they are losing, they're becoming weakened and weakened. At the same time, Bani Israel amongst themselves have division and disunity, because they can't agree upon a leader. And that is something which weakens the army, weakens the people, who when they have an external enemy, their internal divisions, and you see this throughout history, anyone that's a student of history will know, that many a great empire fell and collapsed because of the internal divisions
as much as any external force or enemy. The external enemy, yes, is a problem, but the fact that they themselves can't agree, or that when they have a leader, other people are trying to undermine that leader, or other people are trying to get into positions of power instead of that leader, that is something which weakens internally the whole of that community and the whole of that nation or the army. This is something which Bani Israel is going through. So the leaders, the collective leaders, the elders of and the nobility of Bani Israel see this is what's taking place. They see that they have an external enemy that is a formidable force and that's already wreaking havoc upon them and attacking them. But at the same time, they internally are so weak and divided that they can't really repel or defend themselves against that attack. So they say, why don't we go to the Prophet of Allah that is amongst us? Tell him to choose, because he will choose based upon Allah's instruction, Allah's revelation, and we must all unite behind that person because he has been appointed by this Prophet of Allah, alayhi salatu wasalam. Who is that Prophet of Allah? Again, Allah Azza wa Jalla doesn't mention him explicitly in the Quran. And Allah subhanahu wa ta'ala doesn't mention certain prophets by name. One of the reasons and wisdoms that Allah knows best is to show that there were many prophets and messengers of Allah. As Allah mentions elsewhere in the Quran, there are stories of prophets that we have mentioned to you, stories of prophets who we've never mentioned to you, and stories of prophets who are mentioned but their names are not mentioned in the Quran. And this is an example of that. And so Allah Azza wa Jalla sent many, many prophets. We don't know all of their names. The name of this prophet isn't mentioned in the Quran, nor in an authentic narration of the Prophet sallallahu alaihi wasallam. However, you will find in the books of tafsir different positions amongst the scholars of tafsir. Some of them said it is Joshua, Yusha, another said it was Samuel, another said it was others. And Allah Azza wa Jalla knows best. It is not important to the story. What is important to the story is that they came to this prophet and they said, Ib'ath lana malika, appoint for us a king. Nuqatil fi sabilillah, that we may unite behind his leader or under his leadership, his kingship, and fight for Allah subhanahu wa ta'ala's cause. We may fight in the way of Allah Azza wa Jal. The Prophet that is amongst them knows their nature, knows their divisions and disunity. So he says to them, قَالَ هَلْ عَسَيْتُمْ إِن كُتِبَ عَلَيْكُمُ الْقِتَالُ أَلَّا تُقَاتِلُوا. He says, but could it be that you would not fight if it were ordained for you? Meaning that if I appoint someone as a king, maybe you're going to turn around and do the same thing that you've been doing.

They were then commanded to fight, as Allah Azza wa Jalla will mention in more detail as the story goes on, but Allah subhanahu wa ta'ala is summarizing from the outset and saying that this was the end result, that when that fighting, when they were commanded to fight, all but a few of them turned away. And this is because, as Allah Azza wa Jalla mentioned in the previous episode that we mentioned that verse or that story of those people who were fleeing from death, this was also their nature, that they disliked death, that they were people who coveted the dunya, that they were afraid of being resurrected and going and being held in judgment before Allah subhanahu wa ta'ala. And this is something which weakens a community as an ummah. As the Prophet told us sallallahu alayhi wa sallam, that there are time will come when you will be many in number, meaning the Muslims, but you will be like the froth of the ocean, meaning that you will go with the waves any which way they take you. You don't have any control despite your numbers and your quantity. They said, why, O Messenger of Allah? He said, you will become weak. What is that weakness? He said, حُبُّ الدُّنْيَا وَقَرَاهِيَةُ الْمَوْتِ. It is love of this world and fear of death. And so when people only love the dunya and they don't really think about the akhirah, they don't work for it, then they become inherently weak. And it is from the greatest traps of shaitan to beautify and make the dunya seem tempting to the believer so that they leave off or they are heedless and neglectful of the issues of the akhirah. These people likewise, despite what's taking place, when the actual time came to kill and to fight, they were people who turned away because of this very issue. And so their Prophet recognized this from the outset. He knew their nature. He knew what they were upon. He knew what they were like. And we see, as Allah Azza wa Jalla mentions in the Quran, that they are people, as we've mentioned already before in the tafsir of Surah Al-Baqarah, because Allah Azza wa Jalla mentions about Bani Israel, that they were people who, أَحْرَصَ النَّاسِ عَلَى حَيَاءٍ. They're the most eager of people when it comes to maintaining their life, maintaining their place upon this earth. And so Allah Azza wa Jalla knows their nature, and this Prophet knew their nature. They said, no, we will fight. But when Allah Azza wa Jalla legislated that fighting upon them, then they turned away. Wallahu alimun bil-zalimin. And Allah Azza wa Jalla says that He knows or has full knowledge of those who do wrong and those who are oppressive. From the lessons that we also take therefore from this, is that Allah subhanahu wa ta'ala, His aid and His divine help and support only come when people take action by themselves, meaning that you must take the means and trust in Allah subhanahu wa ta'ala. Allah Azza wa Jalla doesn't always give you miracles. Allah subhanahu wa ta'ala doesn't always send an army of angels. Even, for example, in the Battle of Badr, where the Prophet sallallahu alayhi wa sallam was fighting Quraysh, and the army of angels did come and were sent by Allah subhanahu wa ta'ala, it was because the Muslims were there themselves, willing to fight and sacrifice their lives and fight in the path of Allah Azza wa Jalla. If you take the steps and trust in Allah subhanahu wa ta'ala, then Allah sends to you His divine aid. But this thing that, oh, we're believers, we're mu'mineen, we can just set a home, you know, we don't need to do anything. Allah will give help. Allah will bless. Allah will bring people to His religion. Allah will give da'wah. Allah. No, this isn't how it works. You must put in effort. You must spend from your money. You must give up your time. You must seek knowledge. You must learn. You must call others to the path of Allah Azza wa Jal. And then Allah subhanahu wa ta'ala blesses your efforts and gives you His divine aid and help. Those people, they wanted the help, they wanted the king, they wanted their prophet, but they didn't actually want to do anything themselves. They wanted all of these things to do everything for them. As Allah Azza wa Jalla will mention in the forthcoming story, in the story of Musa alayhi salam, when he wanted to enter into the promised land with Bani Israel, but there were people that they had to fight in order to expel them from the land. What did Bani Israel say? You and your God go and fight them. That's your job, not our job. And so Allah Azza wa Jalla is saying no. In order for Allah's victory and success to come, you must be people of action and you must be people who are willing to sacrifice as well. In verse 247, Allah subhanahu wa ta'ala then continues with the story and says, وَقَالَ لَهُمْ نَبِيُّهُمْ إِنَّ اللَّهَ قَدْ بَعَثَ لَكُمْ طَالُوتَ مَلِكًا. So the Prophet agreed to appoint for them a king and he said, indeed Allah, because this is revelation, the prophets only do things with instruction from Allah Azza wa Jal. He said to them, indeed Allah has now appointed Talut to you as your king. Talut is your king. This man Talut was from Bani Israel, but it is said that he was just an ordinary soldier, just someone amongst the people of the army. He wasn't from the leaders of Bani Israel, not from their generals, not from the nobility, not from their elders. And usually they would appoint their leaders or the king would be appointed from one of the leading tribes and from the elders and the nobility of those leading tribes. And those are the people that they would appoint as a king. But the Prophet of Allah said to them, no, Allah Azza wa Jalla has chosen this man Talut, he will be your king because of his righteousness, because of his fear of Allah subhanahu wa ta'ala, because of his strength and his knowledge. This is the reason why Allah Azza wa Jalla has appointed him as your king.

0: What did they say? قالوا أن يكون له الملك علينا ونحن أحق بالملك منه ولم يؤت سعة من المال. They said, how can he be king over us when we have a greater right to rule than him? He does not even have a great deal of wealth. Meaning that this man, who is he? We have more right by virtue of our lineage, by virtue of our tribe, by virtue of our nobility. We have more right to rule than him. And he doesn't even have any money. It's not like you appointed him because he's wealthy and he's rich. And so therefore we're going to benefit in one way or another. Who is this man? And as we know, as Allah Azza wa Jalla mentions in numerous places now in the Quran, we've mentioned a number of them already in Surah Al-Baqarah, that one of the things that Allah Azza wa Jalla warns against is disputing revelation, disputing commands and instructions from Allah subhanahu wa ta'ala, not submitting to Allah Azza wa Jalla fully and immediately. We've seen that example in the story that we mentioned in Surah Al-Baqarah of Musa alayhi salam and the people of the cow, how they were willing to submit and how they were people who were argumentative, constantly questioning and debating and wanting clarity and so on and so forth. And likewise here, Allah Azza wa Jal told them, you want victory? This is the man to lead you to your victory. Rather than saying that we requested this from the Prophet, that ask Allah who should be our king, we should accept this because of everything that's going on, we should accept this because of the internal division and disunity we have, they now start to dispute instead. This man doesn't deserve to be our king. He's not fitting, he's not able, doesn't have the lineage, doesn't have the pedigree, doesn't have the wealth, doesn't have the money, and so on. So the Prophet of Allah replied to them and he said, قَالَ إِنَّ اللَّهَ اصْطَفَاهُ عَلَيْكُمْ وَزَادَهُ بَسْطَةً فِي الْعِلْمِ وَالْجِسْمِ. Indeed, Allah has chosen him over you and has given him great knowledge and stature. Meaning Allah Azza wa Jalla doesn't look at your lineage. When Allah chooses, he doesn't look at nobility or wealth or lineage or any of these issues. What Allah subhanahu wa ta'ala is looking for are these two things. Number one is knowledge. This man is a man of knowledge, knows what is pleasing to Allah, knows the commands of Allah Azza wa Jalla. Allah has given him wisdom in the way that he's going to rule and be a king. Well, jism, and Allah Azza wa Jalla has given him physical stature and strength, meaning he has the power to lead and the strength to lead. And these two characteristics and attributes, as the scholars of Tafsir mention, are two of the most important things when it comes to a leader. If you have a leader who is extremely intelligent, but doesn't have much physical power or isn't willing to go and lead from the front and so on, then people will appreciate his intelligence, but he will be considered to be weak, considered to be someone who doesn't really lead from the front, always at the back, always hiding. And if you have a leader who is strong in stature, always at the front, but a man of no knowledge, then that person will rule with ignorance. They will likely oppress and be someone who does a lot of wrong and not realize of the wrong that they are doing. So Allah subhanahu wa ta'ala says this man, he combines these two important elements. Allah Azza wa Jal is giving them a man of knowledge and action. A man of knowledge, that Allah Azza wa Jal has given to him knowledge of his sharia at that time, and at the same time he's a man that will lead them from the front and lead them towards the victory that Allah Azza wa Jal will give to them if they obey him. وَاللَّهُ يُؤْتِي مُلْكَهُ مَنْ يَشَاءُ وَاللَّهُ وَاسِعٌ عَلِيمٌ. Allah Azza wa Jal says, and indeed Allah grants his authority, his kingdom to whomsoever he pleases. Indeed Allah subhanahu wa ta'ala is magnanimous, all-knowing. Allah Azza wa Jal chooses where to give kingship, where to give prophethood, where to give nobility. Allah subhanahu wa ta'ala is the one who chooses this. They are not the ones who choose. This is like when the Quraysh came to the Prophet sallallahu alaihi wasallam and they said, surely if Allah was going to appoint a prophet, he would have chosen one of the leaders, one of the elite of Quraysh or the Arabs. Why did he choose Muhammad sallallahu alaihi wasallam? What right do they have to appoint the Prophet of Allah? Who are they to say to whom belongs prophethood, or who is more worthy of prophethood and kingship? Allah subhanahu wa ta'ala is saying this here. Allah Azza wa Jalla doesn't look at the standards that you have. Allah subhanahu wa ta'ala looks at that which he pleases subhanahu wa ta'ala. So Allah Azza wa Jalla says that indeed we gave to him, Allah Azza wa Jalla gives authority, kingdom, to whomsoever he pleases. So Allah Azza wa Jalla gave this man, Talut, the right to be king. His prophet, at that time, the Prophet of Allah, appointed him as king. Those people refused to accept because they were looking at the dunya. And that is why it is important when it comes to these issues of responsibility in the community, leadership in the community, not even at the level of the Khalifa. I'm just talking even in our local communities when we choose the people that are going to lead us and that are going to represent us. These are the things that you should look at. People of strength, and not just physical strength, but inner strength, so they have confidence. They're not people who are constantly shy and embarrassed of being Muslims, for example, or speaking about the religion of Allah subhanahu wa ta'ala. They have the confidence and they're proud of who they are, and they're confident to mention it to others. and they are people of knowledge. So when they speak, they know what the religion of Allah subhanahu wa ta'ala says, rather than speaking them from their own desires or being pressured into something that may not be from the religion of Allah azza wa jal. Allah subhanahu wa ta'ala then says in the final verse that we will take today, verse 248, Allah subhanahu wa ta'ala then says,
1: وَقَالَ لَهُمْ نَبِيُّهُمْ إِنَّ آيَةَ مُلْكِهِ أَنْ يَأْتِيَكُمُ التَّابُوتُ فِيهِ سَكِينَةٌ مِّن رَّبِّكُمْ وَبَقِيَّةٌ مِّمَّا تَرَكَ آلُ مُوسَى وَآلُ هَارُونَ تَحْمِلُهُ الْمَلَائِكَةُ إِنَّ فِي ذَلِكَ لَآيَةً لَّكُمْ إِن كُنتُم مُّؤْمِنِينَ.
0: Their prophet said to them, the sign of his authority will be that the ark of the covenant or the tabut, this chest, will be given to him. In it there will come the tranquility from your Lord and relics of the followers of Musa and Harun carried by the angels. Indeed, in this there is a sign for you if you believe. Allah subhanahu wa ta'ala says that the Prophet, who they're having this discussion and this argument with, that we don't want Talut to be our leader, we don't want him to be our king. How did their Prophet get them to agree? How did he get them to accept him as their king and their leader? He said that Allah azza wa jalla appointed him. And Allah Azza wa Jalla will give you a sign that is appointed from him. And that is that he will be given the tabut. What is the tabut? The scholars of tafsir differ over this. And that is because the Quran nor the Sunnah explicitly mention what the tabut is. The translation that I have here is that it is the Ark of the Covenant. And Allah Azza wa Jalla knows best. Many of the scholars of tafsir say that it is a chest that was given a tabut. Is a chest or some type of a... Some type of a inscription that is given, some type of a tablet that is given, that is what is being referred to. But Allah Azza wa Jalla describes it as being something which has tranquility in it from your Lord, meaning that those people who possessed it at the time, it is said in the books of tafsir that this is something which was inherited by every nation of every generation of Bani Israel. It would go from one generation to the next, from one leader to the next, from one king to the next. And it is something which would give them tranquility because they knew that it came from their prophets, and ultimately something which Allah Azza wa Jal gave to them. And so He gave them confidence, He gave them strength. It is something which they would see as a sign from Allah subhanahu wa ta'ala. And within it were the baqiyya, the relics and the remnants of Musa and Harun alayhim salam. It is said, according to some of the scholars of tafsir, that the remnants refers to parts of the tablets of the Torah. Another said, no, it is remnants of things that were owned and possessed by these two prophets of Allah, Musa and Harun alayhim salam. And that is because the Bani Israel were people who exalted the status, or people who revered rather the status of these two prophets of Allah, Musa and Harun alayhim salatu wassalam. تحميله الملائكة, it will be brought back to you carried by the angels. It is said that this tabut had been lost for a long time, had been something which they had misplaced and lost for generations, and that is why Goliath and others had come and they had caused so many problems amongst Bani Israel. Allah Azza wa Jalla is saying that this man will lead you Talut, and from the signs is that Allah Azza wa Jalla will return at the hands of the angels the tabut that you will see as a sign. You will see within it the tranquility that you get from your Lord. Within it you will see the signs that come from, or the relics that come and the remnants that come from these two prophets of Allah, Musa and Harun, the two brothers, alayhim as-salatu was-salam. Inna fi dhalika la-ayatan lakum in kuntum mu'mineen. Indeed, there is a sign in this for those who believe. And so Allah Azza wa Jal, this is where we end in today's episode, and this is half of the story. In the next episode, Allah subhanahu wa ta'ala will mention how they continued under the leadership of their king, and then what happens when the two armies face one another. And that is where we find the mention of the Prophet of Allah, Dawood alayhi salatu wassalam, who is a soldier within the army of Talut. So the Prophet of Allah is there, he appoints Talut as the king. Within the army of this is Dawood alayhi salam, who would later himself become, as we know, a king and a prophet of Allah subhanahu wa ta'ala. And the enemy is Goliath, or in Arabic, as is mentioned in the Quran, his name is Jalut. And inshallah ta'ala, we will conclude this story in the next episode. بارك الله فيكم وصلى الله على نبينا محمد وعلى آله وصحبه أجمعين والسلام عليكم ورحمة الله وبركاته.

But you, O man, cannot understand their glorification. Allah Almighty also says, How many signs in the heavens and the earth

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1: My brothers and sisters, many of you might be feeling trapped in your life in the same way Salman was trapped here as a slave. He couldn't go to what he wanted. You might be stuck in a toxic job. You might be facing an unfair financial crisis or dealing with the trauma of a deep betrayal. You feel like your choices have been taken away. And this reminds me of a psychological concept of something called the internal locus of control. When you have absolutely no control over your external circumstances, remember that you always have control over your internal beliefs and faith. Nobody can take that away from you. And this is the way to fight external things that you have no control over. Have conviction inside of you with absolute belief and certainty. Tonight, my dear brothers and sisters, we are going to look at the psychological grit of Salman al-Farisi radiallahu anhu and how to heal from cognitive dissonance by anchoring your life in evidence-based truth, inner strength and determination and true authenticity in the meaning of his story. I'd like to begin with his name. Also, that is profound. Salman the Persian. Rasulullah sallallahu alayhi wa sallam used to call him Salman al-Farisi. All the companions called him that. In the modern term, you would think, what, doesn't he belong to the Muslim Ummah? Like they had to call him by the name of where he comes from? It almost seems racist in our time, but it was not. What it meant was, in Islam, it honors people's ethnicity and origin because it's their identity. But on top of that, it makes it even more profound and grand that even though you come from a different ethnicity and background, you become part of your Muslim community like as if you are one body, as if you are from one family, even while acknowledging your ethnicity and your bloodline. Islam takes pride in honoring what Allah subhanahu wa ta'ala has created, where Allah subhanahu wa ta'ala says, "Inna khalaqnakum shu'uban wa qaba'ila lita'arafu." We have indeed created you into many nations and tribes so that you may come to know one another. "Inna akramakum 'indallahi atqakum." Indeed, however, the most honored among you to Allah is the one who is most righteous and God-fearing. "Inna Allaha 'alimul khabir." Allah is all-knowing, He is all-aware of everything. Islam does not base the importance of somebody based on where he comes from ethnically or by their color, their race or their gender, but by their actions and conduct and their righteousness and God-fearing. Everything else is put as secondary. Even Abu Dharr al-Ghifari radiallahu anhu, one of the companions of the Prophet ﷺ, whenever he entered into battle and joined with the Prophet ﷺ and the Muslims as a believer, he held the flag of his tribe, Ghifar, to show that Islam is a universal religion. It encompasses and invites the entire world into its fraternity. The story of Salman al-Farisi radiallahu anhu is a story which he himself tells us in Sahih Muslim and others. When he met with his lovely companion and amongst the most scholarly and educated cousins of the Prophet sallallahu alaihi wasallam, Abdullah ibn Abbas radiallahu anhu, he sat with him one day and Abdullah ibn Abbas said to him, "Ya Salman, tell me your entire story." Because Abdullah ibn Abbas was still a little child when Salman al-Farisi entered Medina and he converted or reverted to Islam with the Prophet sallallahu alaihi wasallam. So he's now sitting with him and he says, "Ya Salman, tell me your story in detail," after Abdullah ibn Abbas had grown up. So he begins by saying, "I was a Persian man from the people of Isfahan." Current day, it wasn't called Iran in that time, it was called Persia, Faris. And Isfahan is still the current day Isfahan or Isfahan. "From a village called Jay. My father was the chief of our village and I was his beloved son. His love for me was so strong that he confined me to our home like a captive." Have you ever heard of the obsessive love where parents, their love goes beyond reasonable healthy ways to a toxic, controlling, possessive way? That is not healthy. And I advise my dear brothers and sisters out there who are parents themselves, whether you come from the earlier generations or now you're in a new generation, please understand the difference between toxic love and healthy love. And Islam does not promote a toxic love whereby you treat your children like as if you possess them, even their property, their life, their belief, their everything that they have, and you have to decide on everything for them in their life where they have no say, as if they are not even humans. But you advise them and guide them. And children respect your parents and take their advice, but when you're an adult and you're able to think for yourself, you are able to reason with your parents with dignity and respect, but you're not forced to take their opinions if their opinion is about you personally and your life and goals. And so long as it's not haram, of course, for your boundaries are Islam at the end of the day. But parents, please, if you are one of those or you know any of them, I advise you, be careful of toxic love where you think you own everything about your children, for Allah subhanahu wa ta'ala has given them to us as a trust, and yes, we are guardians over them, and yes, they are our beloved. However, there is a boundary and a point where it becomes possessive and haram and oppressive, and when it becomes healthy and guiding. So his father, he had this possessive love to the point where he held him as a captive. He says, I was engrossed in a religion called Zoroastrianism. Zoroastrianism is an ancient religion which still today some people, they take parts of it and they don't realize that they're following an ancient religion. It's connected to astrology, which means that they called certain celestial planets and stars in the sky and certain constellations gods. And they thought that by looking up into the stars, it tells them their future. And they used to worship the fire. The fire was one of their gods. They believed that it had divine power and it was a divine being. So the Zoroastrians, they believed that the fire is the sign of eternal life and they had to keep it lit. In nearly every household and in their monasteries and around, you will see in Persia, fire being lit and someone was in charge of keeping it alive. If the fire all went out, especially in the main places, they considered it a bad omen and that the wrath of God was going to descend upon them. So they believed in God, but many gods, and they made shirk with him. So this young man, Salman al-Farisi, he says, I was made to serve the fire, never letting it go out. That was his job. One day, my father was busy with construction and asked me to check on his estate. As we said, his father was a noble, powerful, rich man, respected in Persia. So Salman, he had everything. So if anyone was to say, oh my God, he left it all because of his whims and desires, it's actually against that. Because all his whims and desires were met being with his father, except that he was, what? Confined to the space of his father's control. He says, one day my father was busy with construction and asked me to check on his estate. And while on my way, I passed by a church. So this was a time before the Prophet Muhammad sallallahu alaihi wasallam even was the messenger. We don't even know. It was probably even before the Prophet ﷺ was born. But it was way before the Quran was revealed. So Christianity was prominent in that time. And so was Judaism. But in Persia, there were strong Christian followers. He says, I went past the church one day for the first time in my life. And I heard the voices and chanting of the people praying inside. And curiously, I entered and listened. And I was moved by their chanting. And I was impressed by their worship. I hadn't seen anything like it. He said, I started thinking to myself, because you know, he was a young man who thought for himself. He analyzed and he looked at things objectively rather than with his desires and subjectively. And he said to himself, I think their religion is better than my religion. It makes more sense. They have a connection to a one God and their hymns and recitations, they fit well with my natural human nature. Because we know, you know, as Muslims, we don't reject all of Christian beliefs. Especially in that time when it was closer to, you know, more purity than as it went along in time. He said, I thought that it was better than my religion and I stayed until sunset, forgetting my father's estate. He said, I forgot all about my father's estate. Something drove me to this divine God. He says, he insisted that their religion was better than mine. So I went back to my father and I told him what I had seen and heard, hoping that my father would listen to me and maybe he would reason with me and accept and be happy with me. Instead, my father got angry and he feared that I'm going to be following and joining the Christians and I'm going to leave him. Given his love obsession, reasoning and logic was out the window for his father. Only emotions, holding on to their tradition, culture and his people is the only thing that came to his mind. And what will people think? His father is an aristocrat and so on. Very familiar with certain families and societies today. So immediately my father snapped and he disagreed and said, no, son, your religion is better than theirs. But his father offered no reasoning, no logic, no objective argument whatsoever. He based it on the fact that we are the Persians, we are an elite power, the Christians are lower class, and to follow our religion gives you more of a status and more of an importance. He based it on tribalism and just on the status of who is following the religion rather than the truth of the religion itself and studying it. He says, my father got so scared for me when he saw that I was determined and I was intelligent to talk, but he dismissed my arguments and my reasoning, so he bound me and tied me up with chains so that I do not leave back to the church. And this, my dear brothers and sisters, if you are parents, and inshallah one day those of you are not parents yet, if you want to lose your child to any ideology that is false, even or to atheism, then make the religion, if you want to lose them, make your religion dogmatic and ritualistic on the outside appearance as an object rather than letting them understand the spiritual meaning of that religion, the giving and taking, talking about it, and allowing your children to ask the difficult questions. Unfortunately, I hear people talk, when they talk about the Quran among the Muslims today, which, wallahi, saddens me a lot. Not all of them, of course, but some Muslims who haven't given the time to research better and just carried whatever their ancestors gave them and went with it. They don't look at the Quran as an actual curriculum and syllabus of life. They look at it as a thing, just an object. Just recite it, get your ahkam right, you know, respect it, kiss it, put it on your forehead. And the only time some of them would react is when the Quran is burnt. Why? Because they think by burning it, you're burning an object. Now, of course, we don't support burning the Quran, but that is not the essence. If they burnt all the Qurans of the world, it will not make a difference, my dear brothers and sisters. So don't react to their bait. They burn it, they burn it. The essence of the Quran is in our hearts, and it's a guide and a curriculum. And it, wallahi, it hurts me that even in our Muslim schools, they still separate religious studies from everything else as if it's two different worlds. When whoever recites the Quran with understanding and reflection, you will find, I swear by Allah, it is ahead of its time. So this is what happened with the father. He just ritualistic bound me to chains. He says, I then asked my Christian friends to inform me if any trades arrived from Syria. Obviously, he had written a secret letter and there was an open window. And every time someone passed, he would ask them, can you send this letter to such and such a church? Because he got to know them and he established a friendship with them. So he was able to get that letter to his Christian friends. From there, a caravan passed, heading off to Syria. Why Syria? Because he had asked the people on the church, where is your base where I can get the most knowledge of Christianity and I can dive deeper with great scholars of your religion? And they had told him, in Syria. That's where the place of knowledge is of the Bible. So he managed to get himself out of the chains in time and escaped through the window and took that caravan which took him to Syria and finally escaping his father's clenches and his family. Now I want to take a break here and make a little note just in case people don't get the wrong idea. Brothers and sisters, Salman did not leave his home to be edgy or to escape the rules. There's a big difference between people rebelling against their family and parents because of their whims and desires, and between following truth and authenticity while respecting their parents and maintaining their ties with their family, and a person who just wants to rebel for the sake of, because they just want freedom to do whatever they want, even if it is haram, sinful, corruptive. It's sad to see that some people have resorted to their desires and say, I want to escape my family because I don't want to pray anymore. I want to escape my family because I want to take off my hijab. I want to escape my family because I want to have a boyfriend and girlfriend and go with my lover, even if it means that I leave my religion. So they become slaves to their desires and slaves to their lovers. And that is true imprisonment. And that is true inauthenticity, not being authentic to yourself. Cognitive dissonance. My brothers and sisters, Salman left a life where every comfort was provided because his intellect demanded objective evidence. Objective, which means look at the evidence, and even if you don't like it, if it's true, you apply it to yourself. That's what Allah says in the Quran. He sought the highest verified scholars of the era. He didn't just follow, like if he had TikTok in his time, he didn't just go on TikTok to listen to a 30-second something of someone who doesn't know from somewhere, just talking their opinions, not knowing their qualification, not knowing if they're speaking truth, and just speaking, just because it resonates with their own opinions and emotions. Salman Faris didn't do that. He's asking for the source of authentic knowledge. I really want to know. So respect for parents remains always. But when parents block the right to fundamental pursuit of objective truth or become abusive and violent, threatening the safety and dignity of a person or their children, Islam places strong boundaries and rights for a child to seek avenues of safety. On a side note, day in, day out. Well, week in, week out, just to make it a bit more so you understand that I'm not exaggerating. I get from youngsters who are silenced, they have family members who are abusing them in every way. And the family tells them, shush, accept it. And they use family ties and they use the ayat of the Quran about connecting tie their family, but they are being abused. They are sexually abused. They are physically abused. They are abused in different ways. Yet, when family becomes the threat itself, where a child needs to find their safe haven, where they're supposed to be protecting them, and they are the ones endorsing and enabling that abuse, a child grows up scared and terrified with traumas that never leave them. May Allah subhanahu wa ta'ala save us from being like that. Forgive me, brothers and sisters, I am not saying that to point my finger at anyone here or anyone who is listening. I am merely putting it out there because there is that world and it's happening, sometimes even close within our communities, and it's time to speak about it. But other than that, we should never break our family ties. We should always try to maintain our relation, and every family has its shortcomings and ups and downs. Salman was on a divine quest supported by his creator Allah subhanahu wa ta'ala. And Allah subhanahu wa ta'ala says in Hadith al-Qudsi, if a servant seeks proximity to me by a handspan, I go closer to him by a forearm's length. And if he comes to me walking, I go to him running. Sahih al-Bukhari 7405. Allah was with Salman and anyone who is in the same position. So he heads off to Syria. He says, I escaped and went to Syria and sought out the bishop of Syria, expressing my desire to learn and serve in the church. But something terribly went wrong. He said, I entered with him and he was a wicked man who urged people to give charity but hoarded it for himself, never giving anything to the needy as he told the people. He was a scammer, hiding in the disguise of religion, wolf in sheep's clothing. Yes, they can be among those who look the most religious in the world. And Allah subhanahu wa ta'ala does not look at your outside appearance, it looks at your heart and your actions. He amassed 7 large jars filled with gold and silver, and I despised him for what I saw. So that tells you that Salman was a true, authentic person. He didn't care what he looks like or his fame or what people say about him. He knows he is a scammer, a liar. He says, when he died, the Christians gathered to bury him. And I told them he was a bad man who hoarded the charity meant for the poor. They were skeptical. So I led them to the hidden treasure. And when they saw it, they refused to bury him. And instead, they crucified him and stoned him. So the people were also authentic. And that is the consequence of no matter what position you have. You can be an imam, you can be a bishop, you can be the pope, you can be the teacher of every Quran, every Bible and every good thing. At the end of the day, all of that means nothing if a person secretly is an evil criminal. He says, then they brought another man who was righteous, another bishop who replaced him, and I loved him greatly for his piety. Listen, Salman is choosing his words. He says, I loved him greatly for what? His piety. He didn't look and say, I love the nur on his face. For example, his face is shining bright. Many people shine bright. There's a lot of cosmetics today which can make you shine bright. This day and age, if you go bold, the bold can look shining like the star. Everything can shine bright these days. He said, I looked at his piety. I didn't look at how many, in modern terms, followers he has. 3 million, 4 million subscribers. No. I didn't look at the views and the likes that the person has. No. I looked at his piety, in secret and in open. And this tells us, brothers and sisters, not to worship or be obsessed with personalities. No matter how religious they look, or how beautiful they look, or how not. Measure the piety and actions if you know. Otherwise, if you don't know, take it with a pinch of salt. Don't get too obsessed with the person and say, because what happens after that is that the moment that they disappoint you and do something, you're going to feel that even your religion has disappointed you. I know some people, they feel like that. But the problem is not the religion, it's because that person, they took certain figures too obsessively. Some people have even come and told me that I saw this person in a dream after I did tahajjud. And based on that, they say they must be pious. This is not how you measure the piety of a person. The shaitan can come to your dream and make you obsessed with someone knowing that that someone is going to corrupt you. So please don't base major life decisions on dreams, no matter if you even saw it while sleeping in front of the Kaaba. And he says, when he was close to death, I asked him whom I should follow. And he told me to go to a certain man in a place called Mosul, still modern day Mosul in Iraq. So these are another centers of devout Christians in those days with great knowledge, who was on the same path as he was. He said, my son, I don't know anyone else who was on the same path as I, except another priest or bishop in Mosul in Iraq. Salman keeps on going. After he died, I went to that man and became a follower, eventually living with him. He also passed away, and I was directed to another righteous person. Each time, I found good companions on the same righteous path, continuing to learn and grow in my faith. Immigration everywhere, seeking the truth. He said, when he died and was buried, I joined the people of Amuriya, close to Iraq, and told them my story. In Amuriya, they asked me to stay with them. So I lived among a man who followed the teachings of his companions, and I prospered until I owned cattle and wealth. Then, when death approached, this learned scholar, whom I grew to love also, who was on the true path, I said, oh, so-and-so, I was with so-and-so, and he entrusted me to so-and-so. Then he entrusted me to so-and-so. And then he entrusted me to so-and-so. Then he entrusted, and the other last person entrusted me to you. To whom should I go now? And what do you command me to do? He replied, my son, by Allah. Because even Christians those days, they said Allah. Allah is just the other name of the one true God. It's the Arabic name for Allah. I don't know of anyone who remains on what we were on. But there is a prophet who has come with the religion of Abraham. And he is in the land of the Arabs, migrating to a land between two lava fields. Because Medina has got lava hills around it. And in between are palm trees. So obviously this bishop and his scholar had read from the scriptures, the authentic scriptures that still were in that time, this particular prophecy of the Prophet Muhammad sallallahu alaihi wasallam, and these were his descriptions. He has signs that are unmistakable. This bishop is telling Salman, what are these three signs? He says, number one, he accepts gifts only. He does not take charity. That's his second sign. And the third sign, and there is a unique seal of prophethood in between his shoulder blades. If you can reach that land, O Salman, then do so and follow him. He is on the truth. You're wondering Christianity and all that stuff. Brothers and sisters, those who study the history of Christianity and the church and so on will understand that it wasn't always the same throughout history. And that as time went on, there was new information inputted into the scriptures. And so from a Muslim belief, and also Bible scholars will tell you that it became corrupted and mixed between truth and false. Not all of it is false, but not all of it is truth according to the Islamic belief. So therefore, when we see information coming from the modern day Bible or whatever version they give you, we don't reject all of its information. If it contradicts the Islamic teachings, we say we don't believe in it. If it agrees with it, we say this is truth. And if it doesn't exist in our religion, then we say we don't believe it, confirm it, nor deny it. It could be true, it could be false. This is how we our relationship with the Christian Bible and the Jewish Bible. In those days, they must have been Unitarians, to my best guess. And there are still some of them alive today, I think. Salman Fadi goes on. He says, Salman Farisi, then he died and was buried, and I stayed in Amuriya for as long as Allah wished. Afterward, a group of traders from the Arab tribes called Banu Kalb. Now, some people know what Kalb means. It means dog. And they used to name after animals, and Kalb was not a bad name those days, unless you said it in different context. But this was a legitimate Arab tribe called Banu Kalb. Ironically, this is what they did. They passed by, he says, and I asked them if they would carry me to the land of the Arabs. He had never met Arabs before, so he met this Banu Kalb, the Arabs, and he said, okay, take me to the land of the Arabs. He wants to now go to where Prophet Muhammad sallallahu alaihi wasallam is. In exchange for my cattle and wealth, I'll give you everything. He didn't care about wealth. He just wanted to connect with Allah and follow the truth for his hereafter. So they accepted and they took me with them. But once they brought me to a place called Wadi al-Qura, Arab place but not near Medina, they betrayed me and sold me to a Jewish man as a slave. Why Jewish man? Because the Jews lived in that time near Yathrib, Medina. They were called Banu Qurayza, Banu Qaynuqa, and Banu Nadir. So they were a bit of a tribe outside, and they betrayed him and sold him to them. Now, if you're sitting here thinking, does Islam require me to lose my family, my wealth, and my freedom just to be a sincere seeker of the truth? This is too much. I'm not telling you this story, brothers and sisters, so that you can be like Salman in the sense of going and subjecting yourself to all of this. There's no need for you to do that anymore, alhamdulillah. Let me give you an immediate peace of mind. Absolutely not. You don't have to give up your family and wealth and everything. That era is gone, inshallah. Allah says in the Quran, لَا يُكَلِّفُ اللَّهُ نَفْسًا إِلَّا وُسْعَهَا. Allah does not burden a soul beyond what it can bear. But Islam does not demand that you romanticize trauma or seek out destruction. Don't subject yourself to these things. You don't need to be sold into slavery to show resilience. You show Salman's resilience when you choose honesty in your contracts and agreements, for example. You make an agreement with someone or a contract to do a job or to fulfill a promise. You show Salman's resilience to stick to what you promised when everyone else is a cheater. You show his courage when you calmly stand up for your moral values, when enticed by peers and friends, by money, by social media popularity, by attention seeking, etc., or in meetings, even if when you feel uncomfortable. Salman's story is not a command to destroy your life. It is an inspiration to elevate your integrity right where you are sitting today. You don't go and be enticed and destroy your values and morals in the name of money or gangs or whatever it is. You hold yourself to your values, and that's how you stand and be like Salman. Salman was a pioneer. A pioneer has to hack through the jungle with machetes to build a highway. Since I said machete, same thing. We have youngsters today who are being enticed by these groups, thinking that they've got a better life by going and doing crime in order to get few flimsy dollars and to go into that world. That is not the world you should be in. It is not worth it. Stand to your values and your deen. You don't need to go back into the jungle to prove yourself. You drive through that highway to show sincerity and gratitude. So you do not need to seek out suffering, my dear brothers and sisters, to prove your love for truth. And Salman already, he paid that price for you. That's why Allah chose those companions in those days. The story continues. He says, while I was with this Jew who was my master now, and I became a slave now, I saw the palm trees and hoped it was the land my companion had described. But I had doubts. He says, it didn't look exactly like Medina. While I was there, a cousin of my master arrived from Medina, from the tribe of Banu Qurayza, and he bought me. So now I became a slave, he says, to a tribe of Banu Qurayza. But where is Banu Qurayza? It's in Medina. Remember, the bishop is telling him, where do you find the Prophet Sallallahu Alaihi Wasallam? In Medina. The master bought him. He's still a slave. But what is the objective and the guide that Allah wants him to reach? The Prophet Sallallahu Alaihi Wasallam. A temporary hardship, even if it's enslavement, to a triumphant goal in the end. The Messenger Sallallahu Alaihi Wasallam, in this world and in the next. He says, I recognized that place by the description of my companion, so I stayed there. Like, I thought, I'd like to be a slave here. That's okay. I accept it. Then Allah sent His Messenger who remained in Mecca for some time, and I heard no mention of him while I was occupied with slavery. After he migrated to Medina, while I was working at the top of a tree, my master was sitting nearby when a cousin approached him and said, ah, curse the Banu Qayla. They are gathering in Quba over a man who has come from Mecca today claiming to be a prophet. Why was this Jewish cousin of this Jewish master so angry? Because the Jews in their scripture at that time, they were waiting for a Messiah. But they thought he was going to be from the children of Israel. Banu Israel, Israelite. He came from the Arabs who they despised. Because they said he comes from Ishmael. He's a, you know, that stepmother who's Hajar. We don't like them. It has to be from us. And so he came from the Arabs. And to Allah, it doesn't matter if you're an Arab or Israelite or wherever you are. Israelite or you can be Chinese, you can be Japanese, you can be whatever you want, African, anything. You are the messenger of Allah. This is what the importance is. And the truth that you have followed with the divine revelation of Allah subhanahu wa ta'ala. And your values and the moral that you stand by that should be justice and truth. Salman Farisi says, when I heard his cousin say that, I became so nervous and I forgot that I was his slave. He said, so I literally slipped down from the palm tree and I landed almost on my master. I hit him and he almost fell to the floor out of my excitement. So I grabbed his cousin by the shoulder and I forgot who I am. You know, I'm meant to be a slave. And I said to him, what? Tell me again. Tell me again. Who did you see? Tell me where he is. What did he look like? So my master, he goes, he slapped me to the floor. He beat me. And he said, shut up, you slave. What the hell is wrong with you? Get back up the tree. This is none of your business. He said, I went back up the tree and I started doing my work. But in my mind, I'm so excited. I'm thinking, I can't wait to finish my day's job. I've got to go to Quba and see this man, Muhammad. He probably is the prophet. He says, I was so overwhelmed with emotion and thought I would fall on my master. I climbed down from the tree and started asking my master's cousin all this stuff. And I just wanted to confirm. I said to him, I just wanted to confirm what I heard. My brothers and sisters, many of you might be feeling trapped in your life in the same way Salman was trapped here as a slave. He couldn't go to what he wanted. You might be stuck in a toxic job. You might be facing an unfair financial crisis or dealing with the trauma of a deep betrayal. You feel like your choices have been taken away. And this reminds me of a psychological concept of something called the internal locus of control. And this is a deep psychological conviction that even when you have absolute control, even when you have absolutely no control over your external circumstances, remember that you always have control over your internal beliefs and faith. Nobody can take that away from you. And this is the way to fight external things that you have no control over. Have conviction inside of you with absolute belief and certainty. You will still choose how you respond to your suffering if you have that. And Salman's external freedom was completely gone, yet his internal focus on his purpose remained completely untouched. Allah says in the Quran, when Yusuf alayhi salam says this in his ordeal, he says,

Indeed, he who fears Allah and bears in perseverance, then indeed Allah never makes the efforts of the good and the pious people go lost. Yusuf alayhi salam said this in Surah Yusuf, especially when circumstances are entirely out of your control. Salman, my dear brothers and sisters, did not succumb to victimhood, but kept hopeful and optimistic, focusing on his goal of truth. The Prophet sallallahu alaihi wasallam said, "How wonderful is the affair of the believer, for nothing happens to him or her except that he sees good in it, and it must be good. If good happens to them, they are grateful to Allah, and if bad happens to them, they are patient and persevering, and he bears it with patience, and that is good for him, and it is only for the believer." Sahih Muslim. He says, "Later that evening, I took some of what I had gathered of dates and stuff, and I went to the messenger of Allah, not knowing that he was the messenger, to Quba, where he was staying for a little while before he entered Medina. I entered upon him and I said to him, 'I have heard that you are a righteous man.'" This is Salman now speaking to who? To the Prophet sallallahu alaihi wasallam. He says to him, he says, "I wanted to test him out to see if the three signs were in him as the bishop told me. So I took these dates and I said to him, 'I have heard that you are a righteous man and that you have companions who are strangers in need, like they're hungry. This is something I had set aside for charity, and I see you as the most deserving. So please accept this charity from me.'" What is Salman actually doing? He's testing the Prophet sallallahu alaihi wasallam with what the bishop said, that he does not accept what? Charity. He said, "I brought it closer to the Prophet sallallahu alaihi wasallam, and the messenger of Allah, peace be upon him, said to his companions, 'Eat.'" So he placed the dates onto his blessed cloak. He placed it on the floor, sallallahu alaihi wasallam, just so you can envision it. He spread them out. Salman is watching. He stood back and he said to his companions, "Eat." Salman said, and the Prophet sallallahu alaihi wasallam held his hand back, and I did not see him touch anything of it. So I said to myself quietly, "Hadhihi wahida. This is the first one. He doesn't accept charity." Then I turned away from him and gathered something, and the Messenger of Allah moved to Medina. He said, "I gathered another thing. I was going to come and see him, but I couldn't get him, so he went to Medina and I missed him. But when he came to Medina after a few days, I went to him and I said to him, 'I saw that you did not eat charity, so I brought you a gift this time to honor you with it. Will you accept the gift?' The Messenger of Allah sallallahu alaihi wasallam then ate from the dates and ordered his companion to also eat with him." Prophet said, "I've never accepted a gift and didn't share it with everyone." He ate from it and shared it with everyone. I thought to myself, "Ha, hadhihi thaniya. This is two." Two what? The second sign. He's got one more sign. What is it? The special prophethood mark between his shoulder blade, which we know as Muslims, every messenger had it. And the Prophet was the seal of all prophet, the last one. He says, while he was in Al-Baqi' Al-Gharqad, which means the cemetery, he was wearing two cloaks. And this is after days now. Sitting among his companions, I entered the cemetery and he was on the floor sitting with his cloak with his companions, but I couldn't see the prophethood seal between his shoulder blades. I didn't want to sort of embarrass the prophet or annoy him, so I started moving around. He's moving with his companions and I'm jumping from place to place. All I wanted to see was what? The seal between his shoulder blades. I'd look up and I'd look down. Who noticed him? The Messenger sallallahu alayhi wa sallam. Now Rasul sallallahu alayhi wa sallam has been watching him and he knows what's happening. But he's letting him be to give him the chance to find out for himself. And this is something for us, brothers and sisters, that, you know, when we give da'wah, we want to tell someone about Islam, please don't jump onto them. Please don't get an anxiety attack and think, oh, they'll die if I don't tell them about Islam. Just take it easy. Show them deen with calmness. And sometimes you don't have to speak always. You can't, you know, sometimes I've heard people, they say, if I don't tell them enter Islam, you know, then they're going to go or whatever. So they go and they go, I invite you to Islam. And this is the Quran. And read it. And it's the best thing. And then they, ya akhi, you're turning people away that way. Calm down. There are many ways of showing your deen. So the Prophet ﷺ left him. He didn't jump onto him and say, I'm the Messenger of Allah, follow me. He let him do his little research. Because sometimes you push people onto you, they've got gaps, they've got a lot of questions, and it's not going to be genuine anymore, they might go away. So what did the Prophet ﷺ do? He said, when the Prophet saw me ﷺ, he kneeled his neck down, he arched his neck down, and he uncovered his cloak so that I can see the seal of his prophethood between his shoulder blade. So he also did it subtly. Why? He doesn't want to embarrass him. And he doesn't want the companions to jump onto him. He left him at his own pace.
Do you understand, brothers and sisters, those of us who have the passion of calling people to the deen? At their own pace. He then uncovered his back and I saw the seal. I recognized it and I couldn't help myself. I fell upon it, upon the seal, and I started kissing it and I started to cry and weep. That was the third sign. Allah, Allah. The Messenger of Allah sallallahu alayhi wasallam said to me, turn around, in front of his companions. And I turned around and narrated my story to him, as I have just told you, O Ibn Abbas. The Messenger of Allah sallallahu alayhi wasallam was pleased to hear that, and so were his companions. So Salman says, then I became occupied in servitude to my master until I missed participation with the Messenger of Allah in the Battle of Badr and the Battle of Uhud. So one day the Prophet ﷺ came to me and said, Ya Salman, write to your master for your freedom. Like, ask him to free you. So he wrote to his master, the Jewish man from Bani Qurayza, and he said, I would like to seek my freedom. Ask for anything you want. And his master said, to free you, you need to pay me 300 date palms that I would plant, that you would plant for me. So date palm seeds, I want 300. And you're going to have to plant them with the help of a well until they grow. Number two, I want 40 ounces of silver. That's what his master said to free him. So he went back to the Messenger sallallahu alaihi wasallam and he said, Ya Rasulullah, this is what he asked for me. So the Prophet sallallahu alaihi wasallam turned to his companions and he said immediately, help your brother. Help your brother. Where's this brother from? From Persia. Who's Persia? Arabs despised Persia. Persia despised Arabs at that time. What did the Prophet sallallahu alaihi wasallam call him? Your brother. In Islam, it is a fraternity of brotherhood and sisterhood system. And he said, help him. It is an obligation to help him. He says, then they assisted me with date palms. One man provided 30 seedlings, another 20, another 15, and another 10, each according to his means, until I had 300 seedlings. The Messenger of Allah sallallahu alaihi wasallam told me, go Salman and dig. Go Salman and dig for your master. And when you finish planting your seeds, come to me so that I can place... Sorry, when you have gone and dug them up, don't plant the seeds, come to me and I will plant the seeds with my hands. He says, when I finished, I came to the Prophet sallallahu alaihi wasallam, the Messenger sallallahu alaihi wasallam went out with me to them, and he would bring the seedling. I would bring the seedlings to him and he would plant them with his own blessed hands. He says, by the one in whose hand is Salman's soul, by God, by Allah, none of the seedlings died. Because you know, if you know about palm trees and seedlings, they're not easy to grow. And the Jewish master, he thought, you know what, he's going to fail, so I'm going to ask him for more seedlings and I'll keep him with me for decades. But none of the seedlings died. I fulfilled the planting and I had money remaining. Then a gold piece as large as a hen's egg was brought to the Messenger sallallahu alaihi wasallam from some expedition. And he said, what happened to the freed man, the Persian? The Prophet ﷺ is asking his companions. So I was called to him and he said, Salman, take this...

is not a religion that is just stuck with traditions and words on paper. Islam encourages us to seek knowledge from all areas and to expand our knowledge and go out of the box, and it welcomes new innovation from the outside world and is not dogmatic to say, if it's not in the Quran, I don't believe it. No, the Quran talks about guiding you and why you're here and where you came from and how you connect with Allah subhanahu wa ta'ala. It tells you to look around you as a sign. But it's not the book which says every single thing is taught. It doesn't teach you algebra, doesn't teach you numerical analysis, doesn't teach you linear relationships, it doesn't teach you about, you know, the forces of nature and gravity and atoms and all that stuff. No, it just references them. But Islam is open to all of that. Think about the psychological liberation, my dear brothers and sisters, in the statement where the Prophet sallallahu alaihi wasallam once sat down with Salman and they said, O Messenger of Allah, this is in Bukhari and Muslim, O Messenger of Allah, tell us about the future. He said, Allah says in the Quran, وَإِن تَتَوَلَّوْا يَسْتَبْدِ الْقَوْمًا غَيْرَكُمْ ثُمَّ لَا يَكُونُوا أَمْثَالَكُمْ. In the Quran, Allah says, if you turn away, He will replace you by a people other than you, and they will not be like you. The messengers said, Ya Rasulullah, what is this verse that has just been revealed? How? What do you mean Allah will replace us if we turn away from Him, and He will replace us with people who are not like us? The Prophet, peace be upon him, he placed his hand onto the knee of Salman al-Farisi and he slapped it on his thigh friendlily and he said, like this man and his companions, for by the one in whose hand is my soul, if faith were suspended among the Pleiades, the cluster of the seven stars in the constellation, which are today called Taurus, if you know about it. The Prophet ﷺ knew about them, they were known. And he said, by Allah who controls them, the men from Persia would surely reach it if knowledge was in them. Not the Persia of today, the Persia that the Prophet ﷺ is referring to. Meaning, although the original Muslims around the Prophet ﷺ in Arabia did not abandon the religion, they didn't abandon it. Rasulullah ﷺ foretelling the great power of knowledge and faith that will soon come out also as an extension of what the Prophet ﷺ taught, will come out of Persia and other foreign places, will join the Islamic Ummah and a powerful part of its body in religion, wisdom and technology, advancement and so on. Not as a lineage or ethnicity, but would be a second candidate that if the Arabs were to leave the Messenger ﷺ, the knowledge will be with the Persians and people like them because they seek knowledge. And throughout time, my brothers and sisters, this came true. Many scholars from there, from all areas of knowledge, such as Imam al-Bukhari came out of Persia, Imam Muslim, Imam al-Nasa'i, Imam Sibawayh, Imam al-Ghazali, al-Khawarizmi, was a mathematician, Ibn Sina, the scholar of medicine, the revolutionized medicine, Abu Bakr al-Razi, the great scholar of surgery, al-Bayruni, the physicist and geographer, and so on, and many women who were astronomers, and so on, came out from that area. My dear brothers and sisters, and so Salman was called the son of Islam, and when he was asked about his lineage, they said, who are you, O Salman? And his answer was, Allah blessed me with Islam, so I am Salman, the son of Islam. In my conclusion, my dear brothers and sisters, as we close the epic journey of Salman radiallahu anhu, I want you to look into your life. If you are currently sitting in an environment that feels suffocating, or if you are drowning in the cognitive dissonance of living a life that isn't yours, remember that the pursuit of true authenticity is a noble, beautiful path. But remember Salman's map. Real authenticity is never found by chasing reckless, impulsive desires. It is found by anchoring your mind in objective, evidence-based truth. And if life has treated you unfairly, if you have been betrayed, let down, or feel completely trapped by circumstances out of your control, whether they are friend or foe, family or any other people, do not let your environment break your spirit. Reclaim your internal locus of control. Your external reality, it might hold you back right now, but your internal sovereignty, your integrity and your purpose belong entirely to you and through Allah subhanahu wa ta'ala. And Salman started his life locked up in a golden cage as an outsider in Persia, and he ended his life as an honored, integrated insider at the very heart of the prophetic household. He proved that when you have the courage to walk toward the truth, divine guidance will

0: always beat you running. Thank you, my dear brothers and sisters, for listening. And may Allah subhanahu wa ta'ala preserve us all in goodness, health and iman. And may Allah subhanahu wa ta'ala always make us among those who follow great pioneers and great people like the companions of the Prophet sallallahu alayhi wa sallam, like the great Salman al-Farisi, rahmatullahi alayh, who is buried in Iraq, Baghdad, in a place called Al-Mada'in, and he narrated over 60 hadiths from the Prophet sallallahu alayhi wa sallam, and a man of great wisdom who once said, make your life in parts. Give your Lord his right, give your body its right, give your family its right. And this was the balance that Rasul sallallahu alayhi wa sallam taught us, that our deen encompasses all aspects of our life, not just one narrow area. May Allah subhanahu wa ta'ala bless you all. Wa sallallahu alayhi wa sallam.
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2: من أين أبدأها حكاية صبحنا الحلو